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1: NBC News Radio, I'm Rob Martier. Canada's retaliatory tariffs on the United States will kick in September 8th. Prime Minister Mark Carney announced the move at a morning news conference in response to the Trump administration's new 50% tariffs on Canadian goods.
2: We're a proud, independent country. We've got the right values. We'll make our decisions about who we want to trade with and how.
1: The new U.S. tariffs on Canada took effect at midnight following the collapse of trade talks between the two countries. The tariffs impact about $20 billion worth of Canadian imports. A Texas judge has rejected a request for a new murder trial for Carmelo Anthony, who is serving a 35-year sentence for fatally stabbing a fellow student at a high school track meet. Retired Kaufman County District Judge Michael Chitty denied the motion, which said that a gentleman's agreement between trial attorneys hurt Anthony's ability to testify. Anthony's legal team argued that he acted in self-defense when he stabbed Austin Metcalf during the April 2025 track meet in Frisco. Prosecutors claim that the killing was unjustified and was plain and simple murder. Palo Alto is entering the fray surrounding Flock cameras. Rich Cassone has more.
3: The city is preparing an audit of its Flock camera system after finding out that its data was shared nationwide. Flock Safety CEO Garrett Langley reassured,
4: "We don't own the data. Our customers do. We don't work with ICE. The customer chooses who to share the data with."
3: Palo Alto's police chief said the cameras have helped solve cases and locate missing persons. Critics want to make sure the value isn't overridden by misuse of the data. An independent police auditor will conduct the review.
1: Outgoing White House Press Secretary Caroline Leavitt is set to take a new job. Leavitt confirmed Friday that she will work at President Trump's MAGA, Inc. super PAC when she steps down from her post at the end of the month. Leavitt has served as White House Press Secretary since Trump began his second term. Rob Martier, NBC News Radio.
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0: Hi, it's Dan Evans. Coming up on Mondays, WHDC Morning News, Julie DeCook with Holland BPW, Hearing Voices, Learn to Draw with Carolyn, Michigan Gas Prices Update, and more. 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
1: NBC News Radio. I'm Rob Martier. Canada's retaliatory tariffs on the United States will kick in September 8th. Prime Minister Mark Carney announced the move at a morning news conference in response to the Trump administration's new 50% tariffs on Canadian goods. The tariffs impact about $20 billion worth of Canadian imports. A Texas judge has rejected a request for a new murder trial for Carmelo Anthony, who is serving a 35-year sentence for fatally stabbing a fellow student at a high school track meet. Anthony's legal team argued that he acted in self-defense when he stabbed Austin Metcalf during the April 2025 track meet in Frisco. Prosecutors claim that the killing was unjustified and was plain and simple murder. Outgoing White House Press Secretary Caroline Leavitt is set to take a new job. Leavitt confirmed Friday that she will work at President Trump's MAGA Inc. Super PAC when she steps down from her post at the end of the month. Rob Martier, NBC News Radio.
2: With a news update on WHDC Holland's Cool FM, I'm Gary Stevens. The public is getting a chance to have their say on the state's long-term judiciary approach. A virtual meeting is slated for Monday to go over the Michigan Judicial Council's 2026-29 strategic agenda. It's the second time that the panel, which makes recommendations to the state Supreme Court on matters pertinent to the administration of justice across Michigan, establishes priority goals for the judiciary to consider. Among those goals are fairness and accountability, along with public trust and understanding. Those are matters that need addressing, according to Allegheny County Prosecuting Attorney Mike Villar.
3: If an attorney gets grieved, it goes to the Michigan Lawyers Weekly, and it goes to the state bar, and you have a magazine that comes out, and every month it says, here are the people that have been disciplined, and here's what happened, and here's why they were disciplined. That does not happen with judges, and there may be good reasons for that, but I think that in the public's eyes, that creates a little bit of distrust because we cannot see what is being done. So if a judge gets reprimanded in private, nobody knows what the reprimand was or how effective it was.
2: Now, the deadline to register for the Zoom session has already passed, but the session, which will be from 4 to 5 p.m. on Monday, will be streamed on the Michigan Supreme Court YouTube channel. 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
4: Here's the updated forecast from WHTC.com. Mainly clear tonight with a low of 60. Mainly sunny skies again tomorrow. Slight chance of rain showers. High temperatures reach up to 72. Clear skies tomorrow night, 55. I'm meteorologist Megan Mulford. Currently, 64.
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1: NBC News Radio, I'm Rob Martier. The United States and Iran ramped up the hostile messaging ahead of next week's scheduled announcement of new U.S. sanctions on Tehran. Treasury Secretary Scott Bessent is set to hold a news conference on Monday after the White House said it plans to impose the toughest sanctions in history on Iran and the Islamic Republic's key trading partners. The collapse of trade talks with Canada is resulting in steep tariffs on Canadian goods. The new 50% tariffs on a wide range of goods went into effect at midnight after weeks of negotiations. Canadian Prime Minister Mark Carney.
2: Canadian exports to the United States lower costs for American families. In contrast, tariffs are taxes.
1: Carney announced that Canada will immediately retaliate dollar for dollar to protect workers and businesses. The NYPD says they're searching for the gunman who shot and killed a man during a road rage incident Friday. Lisa Salvati reports.
3: Police say it happened at about 10 p.m. on Crescent Avenue in East New York, Brooklyn. ABC 7 reports a neighbor's surveillance camera recorded two drivers having an argument, then the sound of gunshots before the shooter took off. Cops got a 911 call, and when they got there, they found the 27-year-old victim who had been operating a moped with gunshot wounds to his chest and torso. He was taken to the hospital but didn't make it. In New York, I'm Lisa Salvati.
1: A humanoid robot developed by Chinese smartphone maker Honor beat the 100-meter world record held by Usain Bolt. China's state broadcaster reported that the robot ran the 100-meter dash in 9.32 seconds. The run beat the 9.58-second men's 100-meter world record set by Bolt at the World Athletics Championships in Berlin in 2009. Rob Martier, NBC News Radio.
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1: NBC News Radio, I'm Rob Martier. The United States and Iran ramped up the hostile messaging ahead of next week's scheduled announcement of new U.S. sanctions on Tehran. Treasury Secretary Scott Bessent is set to hold a news conference on Monday after the White House said it plans to impose the toughest sanctions in history on Iran and the Islamic Republic's key trading partners. The collapse of trade talks with Canada is resulting in steep tariffs on Canadian goods. Canadian Prime Minister Mark Carney.
2: Canadian exports to the United States lower costs for American families.
1: Carney announced that Canada will immediately retaliate dollar for dollar to protect workers and businesses. A humanoid robot developed by Chinese smartphone maker Honor beat the 100-meter world record held by Usain Bolt. China's state broadcaster reported that the robot ran the 100-meter dash in 9.32 seconds. Rob Martier, NBC News Radio.
3: With a news update on WHTC Holland's Cool FM, I'm Gary Stevens. The Kent County Health Department has confirmed this season's first human case of West Nile virus in the county. It was discovered during a blood donation screening, prompting officials to urge residents to take precautions against mosquito bites. Following a fatal case last year, the public is advised to use repellent with DEET, wear protective clothing, avoid dawn and dusk activities, and eliminate standing water to prevent transmission. The health department says its mosquito surveillance team will continue to monitor local mosquitoes for West Nile and Eastern equine encephalitis. The state confirmed the first human case of EEE in Michigan this week. Since 2021, the case was in Roscommon County. 20 years after the launch of the Kalamazoo Promise, providing full tuition coverage for Kalamazoo Public School graduates, a study finds it does have wide-ranging positive effects.
4: The W.E. Upjohn Institute for Employment Research released a study showing expanded college access across the board, increased enrollment in KPS, an estimated increase in home values, and retainment of families. Deputy Director of Research Brad Hirschbein says Kalamazoo Promise inspired lots of programs around the country. Says there were around 60 to 70 such programs in 2005. That's grown to around 300 now. I'm Michael Arning.
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5: Here's the updated forecast from WHTC.com. Lows of aloft around 60 overnight under clear skies. Lots of sunshine Sunday. Slight chance of rain showers. Daytime highs approaching 72. I'm meteorologist Jennifer Fujitsky. Right now, 64.
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1: NBC News Radio, I'm Rob Martier. President Trump says construction on the White House ballroom is running ahead of schedule, a day after the Supreme Court temporarily allowed work to continue. Trump praised the project in a Saturday morning post on Truth Social, saying tremendous work has been done, and he included a photo of the site. The president added,
2: "It's all paid for by patriots and patriotic companies, big companies. No taxpayer money for the ballroom at all."
1: On Friday, Chief Justice John Roberts ruled the work could temporarily resume on the ballroom pending the High Court's review of an emergency appeal of a lower court's ruling by the White House. Canadian Prime Minister Mark Carney says retaliatory tariffs on the United States will begin on September 8th. Carney announced the move at a Saturday morning news conference in response to the Trump administration's new 50% tariffs on Canadian goods.
3: "We'll make our decisions about who we want to trade with and how. And including on how we work with the United States and other partners."
1: The tariffs impact about $20 billion worth of Canadian imports. Forecasters are keeping an eye on Tropical Storm Mokay off the coast of Hawaii. The Central Pacific Hurricane Center says Mokay is packing top winds of 50 miles per hour. At last check, the storm was about 470 miles southeast of the Big Island and is not expected to turn into a hurricane. Officials say it could dump up to 15 inches of rain. Spider-Man is no longer king of the box office, at least for a day. Insidious, Out of the Further, took the number one spot Friday at the domestic box office, grossing just under $11 million, as it projects to take in around $25 million this weekend. Spider-Man Brand New Day came in second at just over $9 million, but still projects to bring in over $36 million this weekend, continuing a strong domestic run that has projections of over $850 million by Sunday. Rob Martier, NBC News Radio.
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1: NBC News Radio, I'm Rob Martier. President Trump says construction on the White House ballroom is running ahead of schedule, a day after the Supreme Court temporarily allowed work to continue. On Friday, Chief Justice John Roberts ruled the work could temporarily resume on the ballroom, pending the High Court's review of an emergency appeal of a lower court's ruling by the White House. Canadian Prime Minister Mark Carney says retaliatory tariffs on the United States will begin on September 8th. Carney announced the move at a Saturday morning news conference in response to the Trump administration's new 50% tariffs on Canadian goods. Spider-Man is no longer king of the box office, at least for a day. Insidious, Out of the Further, took the number one spot Friday at the domestic box office, grossing just under $11 million, as it projects to take in around $25 million this weekend. Spider-Man Brand New Day came in second at just over $9 million. Rob Martier, NBC News Radio.
2: Here's the updated forecast from WHTC.com. Clear skies overnight with a low of 60. Mainly clear Sunday. Slight chance of rain showers. Highs around 72. Clear skies Sunday night. Lows around 55. I'm meteorologist Paul Frombly. Right now, 63.
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3: NBC News Radio, I'm Jim Forbes. The U.S. imposed 50% tariffs on some Canadian products after trade talks between the countries failed. In response, Canada said it will impose its own retaliatory tariffs starting on September 8th. Both sides blamed the other for not reaching a deal as the new U.S. tariffs took effect on Saturday morning. Canadian Prime Minister Mark Carney said Canada's tariffs on U.S. goods will target sectors like steel, dairy, agricultural equipment, and pulp and paper, among others. He said additional details on those new measures will be released in the coming days and said they will be, quote, dollar for dollar. New research says the San Andreas Fault may be slipping faster than originally thought. Rich Cassone has more.
4: Professor Kim Blisniak, an earthquake geologist at San Jose State University, conducted the research for a new paper. She told the San Francisco Chronicle that she looked at 10,000 years of data in her work, while previous research only examined 1,000 years. The movement specifically applies to a portion of the San Andreas Fault in Northern California. Higher slip rates can often mean more earthquakes. Her study is not yet published. I'm Rich Cassone.
3: And a Texas judge has rejected a request for a new murder trial for Carmelo Anthony, who is serving a 35-year sentence for fatally stabbing a fellow student at a high school track meet. Retired Kaufman County District Judge Michael Chetty denied the motion, which says that a, quote, gentleman's agreement between the trial attorneys hurt Anthony's ability to testify. Anthony's legal team argued that he acted in self-defense when he stabbed Austin Metcalf during the April 2025 track meet in Frisco. Prosecutors claimed that the killing was, quote, unjustified and was, quote, plain and simple murder. The ruling leaves Anthony's conviction and sentence intact. I'm Jim Forbes.
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2: NBC News Radio, I'm Jim Forbes. The U.S. imposed 50% tariffs on some Canadian products after trade talks between the countries failed. In response, Canada said it will impose its own retaliatory tariffs starting on September 8th. Both sides blamed the other for not reaching a deal as the new U.S. tariffs took effect on Saturday morning. And new research says the San Andreas Fault may be slipping faster than originally thought. Rich Cassone has this story.
3: Professor Kim Blisniak, an earthquake geologist at San Jose State University, conducted the research for a new paper. She told the San Francisco Chronicle that she looked at 10,000 years of data in her work, while previous research only examined 1,000 years. The movement specifically applies to a portion of the San Andreas Fault in Northern California. Higher slip rates can often mean more earthquakes. Her study is not yet published. I'm Rich Cassone.
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4: Here's the updated forecast from WHTC.com. 60 overnight, under clear skies. Slight chance for showers, Sunday. Highs level off around 72, mainly sunny skies. Sunday night, lows around 55. I'm meteorologist Megan Mulford. Right now, 64.
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1: NBC News Radio, I'm Jim Forbes. The U.S. imposed 50% tariffs on some Canadian products after trade talks between the countries failed. In response, Canada said it will impose its own retaliatory tariffs starting on September 8th. Both sides blamed the other for not reaching a deal as the new U.S. tariffs took effect on Saturday morning. Canadian Prime Minister Mark Carney said Canada's tariffs on U.S. goods will target sectors like steel, dairy, agricultural equipment, and pulp and paper, among others. He said additional details on those new measures will be released in the coming days and said they will be, quote, dollar for dollar. New research says the San Andreas Fault may be slipping faster than originally thought. Rich Cassone has more.
2: Professor Kim Blisniak, an earthquake geologist at San Jose State University, conducted the research for a new paper. She told the San Francisco Chronicle that she looked at 10,000 years of data in her work, while previous research only examined 1,000 years. The movement specifically applies to a portion of the San Andreas Fault in Northern California. Higher slip rates can often mean more earthquakes. Her study is not yet published. I'm Rich Cassone.
1: And a Texas judge has rejected a request for a new murder trial for Carmelo Anthony, who is serving a 35-year sentence for fatally stabbing a fellow student at a high school track meet. Retired Kaufman County District Judge Michael Chetty denied the motion, which says that a, quote, gentleman's agreement between the trial attorneys hurt Anthony's ability to testify. Anthony's legal team argued that he acted in self-defense when he stabbed Austin Metcalf during the April 2025 track meet in Frisco. Prosecutors claimed that the killing was, quote, unjustified and was, quote, plain and simple murder. The ruling leaves Anthony's conviction and sentence intact. I'm Jim Forbes.
0: Another hour of Michigan's Oldies starts now. 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

0: Hi, it's Dan Evans. Coming up on Mondays, WHDC Morning News, Julie DeCook with Holland BPW, Hearing Voices, Learn to Draw with Carolyn, Michigan Gas Prices Update, and more. 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
1: NBC News Radio, I'm Jim Forbes. President Trump says construction on the White House ballroom is running ahead of schedule, a day after the Supreme Court temporarily allowed work to continue. Trump praised the project in a Saturday Morning Post on True Social, saying, quote, tremendous work has been done, and he included a photo of the site. The president also repeated his claim the project is, quote, under budget, with $0 of taxpayer money being spent. And Canadian Prime Minister Mark Carney says retaliatory tariffs on the U.S. will begin on September 8th. Carney announced the move at a Saturday morning news conference in response to the Trump administration's new 50% tariffs on Canadian goods. Carney said he will release more details in the coming days, adding that his government takes the step reluctantly. The new U.S. tariffs went into effect at midnight after trade talks with Canada collapsed. I'm Jim Forbes.
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3: Here's the updated forecast from WHTC.com. Lows of a low of around 60 overnight under clear skies. Mainly clear skies. Sunday, slight chance of rain showers. Daytime highs approaching 72. I'm meteorologist Jennifer Wojcicki. Currently, it's 63 degrees.
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4: NBC News Radio, I'm Jim Forbes. The U.S. and Iran ramped up the hostile messaging ahead of Monday's scheduled announcement of new U.S. sanctions on Tehran. Treasury Secretary Scott Bessent is set to hold a news conference on Monday after the White House said it plans to impose, quote, the toughest sanctions in history on Iran and the Islamic Republic's key trading partners. In response, top Iranian officials promised, quote, a devastating response to any new economic sanctions. The collapse of trade talks with Canada is resulting in steep tariffs on Canadian goods. The new 50% tariffs on a wide range of goods went into effect at midnight after weeks of negotiations. Canadian Prime Minister Mark Carney announced last night that he was suspending trade talks just minutes before the deadline. He also said Canada will immediately retaliate, quote, dollar for dollar to protect workers and businesses. The tariffs impact about $20 billion worth of Canadian imports. New research says the San Andreas Fault may be slipping faster than originally thought. Rich Cassone has more.
5: Professor Kim Blisniak, an earthquake geologist at San Jose State University, conducted the research for a new paper. She told the San Francisco Chronicle that she looked at 10,000 years of data in her work, while previous research only examined 1,000 years. The movement specifically applies to a portion of the San Andreas Fault in Northern California. Higher slip rates can often mean more earthquakes. Her study is not yet published.
4: And the federal government is finalizing a plan to slash Colorado River water supplies in the Southwest. The plan signed Friday calls for Arizona, California, and Nevada to reduce their water allocation from the river by 21% over the next 2 years. The potential cuts could nearly double in the following years. Arizona and Nevada warn any plan to double the cuts after 2028 would devastate their economies. I'm Jim Forbes.
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0: It's time for another thrilling season of Detroit Tigers baseball. 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
1: NBC News Radio, I'm Jim Forbes. President Trump says construction on the White House ballroom is running ahead of schedule, a day after the Supreme Court temporarily allowed work to continue. Trump praised the project in a Saturday morning post on True Social, saying, quote, tremendous work has been done, and he included a photo of the site. The president also repeated his claim the project is, quote, under budget, with $0 of taxpayer money being spent. And Canadian Prime Minister Mark Carney says retaliatory tariffs on the U.S. will begin on September 8th. Carney announced the move at a Saturday morning news conference in response to the Trump administration's new 50% tariffs on Canadian goods. Carney said he will release more details in the coming days, adding that his government takes the step reluctantly. The new U.S. tariffs went into effect at midnight after trade talks with Canada collapsed. I'm Jim Forbes.
2: Here's the updated forecast from WHTC.com. Clear skies overnight with a low of 60. Mainly sunny Sunday. Slight chance of rain showers. Highs around 72. Lows around 55. Sunday night, clear skies. I'm meteorologist Paul Trombley. Right now, 61.
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1: NBC News Radio, I'm Jim Forbes. Canadian Prime Minister Mark Carney says Canada is, quote, at war with the U.S. after trade talks collapse with the Trump administration. Carney says retaliatory tariffs on the U.S. will begin on September 8th. Lisa Carton has the very latest.
2: Carney announced the move at a Saturday morning news conference in response to the Trump administration's new 50% tariffs on Canadian goods. Carney said he will release more details in the coming days, adding that his government takes the step reluctantly. The new U.S. tariffs went into effect at midnight Saturday after trade talks with Canada collapsed. The tariffs impact about $20 billion worth of Canadian imports. I'm Lisa Carton.
1: The U.S. and Iran ramped up the hostile messaging ahead of Monday's scheduled announcement of new U.S. sanctions on Tehran. Treasury Secretary Scott Bessent is set to hold a news conference on Monday after the White House said it plans to impose, quote, the toughest sanctions in history on Iran and the Islamic Republic's key trading partners. In response, top Iranian officials promised a, quote, devastating response to any new economic sanctions. The NAACP is criticizing the Navy after reports surfaced of an aircraft carrier named after a black war hero possibly being renamed after President Trump. NAACP President Derek Johnson on Saturday called the reports, quote, a slap in the face to every war hero and to every service member who has worn the uniform. The carrier named in 2020 at Pearl Harbor is the first to honor a black American and the first recognizing a sailor's action while serving in the enlisted ranks. Navy sailor Doris Miller was given the Navy Cross for helping wounded sailors and shooting down a Japanese fighter jet during the attack on Pearl Harbor. I'm Jim Forbes.
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0: introducing Kiss Your Face Makeup, just like the makeup worn by Gene, Paul, Peter, or Ace. 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
4: NBC News Radio, I'm Jim Forbes. The U.S. and Iran ramped up the hostile messaging ahead of Monday's scheduled announcement of new U.S. sanctions on Tehran. Treasury Secretary Scott Bessent is set to hold a news conference on Monday after the White House said it plans to impose, quote, the toughest sanctions in history on Iran and the Islamic Republic's key trading partners. And new research says the San Andreas Fault may be slipping faster than originally thought. Rich Cassone has more.
5: Professor Kim Blisniak, an earthquake geologist at San Jose State University, conducted the research for a new paper. She told the San Francisco Chronicle that she looked at 10,000 years of data in her work, while previous research only examined 1,000 years. The movement specifically applies to a portion of the San Andreas Fault in Northern California. Higher slip rates can

0: often mean more earthquakes. Her study is not yet published. I'm Rich Cassone.
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3: Here's the updated forecast from WHTC.com. Lows level off around 60 overnight under clear skies. Sunshine mixed with clouds at times Sunday. Daytime highs approaching 72. Lows around 55 Sunday night, mainly clear. I'm meteorologist Megan Mulford. Right now, it's 57 degrees.
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0: NBC News Radio. I'm Jim Forbes. Canadian Prime Minister Mark Carney says Canada is, quote, at war with the U.S. after trade talks collapse with the Trump administration. Carney says retaliatory tariffs on the U.S. will begin on September 8th. Lisa Carton has the very latest.
1: Carney announced the move at a Saturday morning news conference in response to the Trump administration's new 50% tariffs on Canadian goods. Carney said he will release more details in the coming days, adding that his government takes the step reluctantly. The new U.S. tariffs went into effect at midnight Saturday after trade talks with Canada collapsed. The tariffs impact about $20 billion worth of Canadian imports. I'm Lisa Carton.
0: The U.S. and Iran ramped up the hostile messaging ahead of Monday's scheduled announcement of new U.S. sanctions on Tehran. Treasury Secretary Scott Bessent is set to hold a news conference on Monday after the White House said it plans to impose, quote, the toughest sanctions in history on Iran and the Islamic Republic's key trading partners. In response, top Iranian officials promised a, quote, devastating response to any new economic sanctions. The NAACP is criticizing the Navy after reports surfaced of an aircraft carrier named after a black war hero possibly being renamed after President Trump. NAACP President Derek Johnson on Saturday called the reports, quote, a slap in the face to every war hero and to every service member who has worn the uniform. The carrier, named in 2020 at Pearl Harbor, is the first to honor a black American and the first recognizing a sailor's action while serving in the enlisted ranks. Navy sailor Doris Miller was given the Navy Cross for helping wounded sailors and shooting down a Japanese fighter jet during the attack on Pearl Harbor. I'm Jim Forbes. Forecasters are keeping an eye on Tropical Storm Mokay off the coast of Hawaii. The Central Pacific Hurricane Center says Mokay is packing top winds of 50 miles per hour, and a flood watch has been activated for the Big Island through Monday. At last check, the storm was about 470 miles southeast of the Big Island and is not expected to turn into a hurricane. Officials say it could dump up to 15 inches of rain this weekend in parts of Hawaii, with life-threatening flooding and mudslides a big concern for many residents. Another city in California is entering the fray surrounding flock cameras. Rich Cassone has this story.
2: The city is preparing an audit of its flock camera system after finding out that its data was shared nationwide. Flock Safety CEO Garrett Langley reassured,
3: we don't own the data. Our customers do. We don't work with ICE. The customer chooses who to share the data with.
2: Palo Alto's police chief said the cameras have helped solve cases and locate missing persons. Critics want to make sure the value isn't overridden by misuse of the data. Langley said there's a balance.
3: Because at the end of the day, we have to find a society where safety and privacy can coexist.
2: An independent police auditor will conduct the review. I'm Rich Cassone.
0: A fast-moving brush fire that ignited on a hillside outside Reno on Saturday is now burning over 2,500 acres, putting hundreds of homes at risk. The Hawk Fire has expanded to almost 3,000 acres and was pushing northeast by Saturday evening. That's according to Truckee Meadows Fire and Rescue. Officials said roughly 1,000 homes were threatened, and the Washoe County Sheriff's Office ordered evacuations as crews worked to slow the fire's advance. And Spider-Man is no longer king of the box office, at least for a day. Insidious, Out of the Further, took the number one spot Friday at the domestic box office, grossing just over $11 million, as it's projected to take in around $25 million this weekend. I'm Jim Forbes.
4: 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The Michigan Natural Resources Trust Fund disclosed a list of 75 land acquisition and park development projects statewide. They'll be sharing in $45 million of grants, leveraging nearly $64 million in local and matching funds for a nearly $109 million total investment in public land and outdoor recreation. Ottawa County and Saugatuck Township are each receiving 2 separate grants totaling $800,000 and $2.9 million, respectively. Other communities in line for the funds are Holland, Hudsonville, Spring Lake Township, and Otsego. A complete list of these grants is in the story at WHTC.com. The Michigan Natural Resources Trust Fund has awarded around $1.4 billion to state and local units of government in land acquisition and improvements since it was established in 1976. With the money coming through interest and earnings on funds derived from the revenues of state-owned oil, gas, and minerals. Get the latest news anytime at WHTC.com.
5: 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I'm Ken Buechelman of Dykstra Funeral Homes. 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

0: time now for Michigan's number one outdoor radio show, Mike Avery's Outdoor Magazine. Mike Avery has covered the outdoors in Michigan for more than four decades, and that tradition continues today. Outdoor Magazine is brought to you by Jay's Sporting Goods, the Yater Insurance Group, Angler Quest Pontoons, the Forward Corporation, Security Credit Union, Offshore Tackle, Hammond Drives and Equipment, Garber Chevrolet, the West Branch Visitors Bureau, and by Michigan Brand Meats. 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
1: Indeed, this is Mike Avery, the big guy, and indeed, this is the Outdoor Magazine radio show right here on the Outdoor Magazine Radio Network. So glad to have you along with us as we continue this weekly three-hour celebration of the outdoor lifestyle here in the great state of Michigan and occasionally beyond, as the summertime is rapidly slipping away. I've been telling you this was coming for a few weeks now, and I've been encouraging you to take advantage of what was left of summertime to make some memories and tick these things, mark these things off your calendar that you've been thinking about for so long. The things that come the end of January or February when it's snowy and cold and ice is everywhere, you go, oh, I wish I would have done that. Well, you've still got time, but not much. Because the kids are going back to school, kids are going back to college. You can really feel the days getting shorter, can't you? I got up this morning at 5:30 to come into the radio studio. I didn't have to be here at 5:30, but I get up at 5:30. Charlie Root has been in here for 4 hours at that point. He has no idea when the sun comes up because he never sees it because he's always here. Anyway, at 5:30, it wasn't even beginning to get light yet. You can really feel the days getting shorter. But that's okay, because we're leading into a wonderful season, the fall season. I love fall. Cooler temps, lower humidity, the color, the fall hunting seasons. Now, I don't like what follows fall. Nothing we can do about it, though, right? Salmon fishing is on fire on Lake Michigan. I'm hearing such wonderful reports of the king fishing, king Chinook salmon, the king of the Great Lakes, in most people's opinion, mine as well. But the king is a nickname for Chinook salmon. Chinook live, most of them, 4 years, and in that fourth year, they grow to be 20 pounds, 30 pounds, even bigger. And they eat voraciously in that last summer, especially while they're still out in the big water. They will eventually run the rivers to spawn. There's some great fishing there as well. But man, people I have been talking to, who even the folks who are not serious salmon fishermen, but they just get over there once a year or every couple of years, they're just loading up on fish. Limits of fish, big fish. If you have any interest at all, this is one of these things I say you should do sometime in your life. You should hire a charter captain and go out on Lake Michigan and fish for king salmon. They are just a tremendous fighting fish, and a great eating fish as well. And it's really, really, it's a lot of fun. So take advantage of that. The salmon fishing will be good for the next several weeks yet. What else? Man, we need rain. If you are in one of the parts of our state that has had some nice rain, God bless you. You are so lucky. Where I live, we just have not. And our lease property, the food plots there, it looks like last year, another drought situation. I said this last week, and I was hoping it would change, but nothing has changed. It's so dry out there that our trail camera pictures, as the deer are walking through what should be food plots, it's so dry they're kicking up dust. It's crazy. Lord, give us some rain, please, please. Although we did get a really cool trail camera picture of a bachelor group in what should be a food plot. Right now it's just sand, dry sand. A really nice buck for our part of the state. I mean, a really nice, looked like an 8-point and 3-year-and-a-half-old bucks around him. So a really cool picture. The only thing that was disappointing about the picture is it was so dry. Need some rain. Since we've last talked, I have been to White River, Ontario, Canada, on a bear hunt with Ron St. Louis of Northern Wilderness Bear Outfitters. I did not plan to go to Ontario. I did not plan to go to Canada this year. But as you probably know, the DNR made a very big mistake in their bear drawings this year, their bear permit drawing, and I didn't get a tag. So at the last minute, I called Ron. I actually texted him and said, Ron, can you sneak me in for a couple of days? Give me one bait for 2 days, Ron, and I'll be out of your hair. And he says, you are always welcome here, Mike. Come on up. And I appreciate that, Ron, because he had a full camp. Ron St. Louis has taken that organization. When I first met Ron, he was a guide for Pete Jones, who owns Superior Bear Outfittings, who I used to hunt with. And Ron was one of his guides. Well, Pete decided to get out of it. Ron bought the operation and has since grown it into the biggest bear hunting outfitter in Ontario. Congrats, Ron. So he was busy. He was full up, and he fit me in anyway, and I appreciate it. So I get up there on a Friday. The season starts on Saturday. I get up there on Friday, fill out the paperwork. Ron says, you're going to the same bait that you know so well. I said, I don't even need your help. I'll run up there and put up the blind myself. I did make a mistake. That first day on Friday, I should have taken bait out there and baited the blind when I went out there. I was assuming, and I still believe, that Ron baited that bait Friday morning. But I should have taken some bait with me. Set the blind up, set up a trail camera so I could maybe keep an eye on what was going on. I went back out there Saturday, the opening day of the season. I got out there about 3 o'clock, knowing that I was going to have about a six-hour sit till 9 o'clock. Looking forward to that sit. Sitting in a ground blind, 15 yards from a bear bait in the Canadian bush, miles from town, miles from anything, miles from anybody, knowing that I'm on an active bear bait. I love that. I love it. It is so exciting to me. You might say, well, hunting over bait just isn't exciting and it's not hunting. I disagree. I think it's very exciting. I think it is an extremely valid and viable way to hunt. Turkeys, and I'm using, you know, decoys as bait. Deer, which, trust me, we're going to be hunting deer over bait here in Michigan soon. DNR doesn't really have a choice on this one anymore. And bears. I love it. The animals are coming into a known area at a known distance. It gives you it gives me an opportunity to learn more about the bears. I can sex the bears, meaning I can find out, is it a boar or is it a sow? How big is it? I can take a good look at that animal. Do I want to take it? Do I not want to take it? I can wait for the animal to be in a good position for a shot. I love it. All day Saturday, though, all Saturday afternoon, it rained. In my experience, bears don't move a lot during the rain. Now, they will move a lot when it quits raining. So that's why when it quit raining about an hour before dark on opening day, I got real excited. I thought, here we go. But then about 20 minutes later, it started to rain, and it rained until dark. I didn't see anything. Didn't see a bear. Which is no big deal. I'm not worried about that. It's, you know, opening day. Now, I did only have 2 days to hunt, though. But I wasn't worried. Not at all. Second day, I go out there a little bit earlier. I go out there at 2:30 in the afternoon, knowing I'm going to have a good long sit. But the weather's nice. It's a little bit cooler. No chance of rain. I get in there at 2:30 in the afternoon. At 3:15, I see a bear. I see a bear. I know it's not a big bear, but it's a really cool bear because it's not quite jet black. It's almost dark brown. But the thing that really got my attention, there was a blonde stripe running down the back of the bear, on the bear's back. I've never seen that before. So I'm thinking, okay, Mr. Bear, now you have my attention. I watch him as he comes in. I know he's a boar. I can see him. He's a male bear. He's a boar. I know he's not a big bear. I guess him at about 170 pounds. He's an adult bear, but he's not a big bear. But he's got a blonde stripe on his back, and he's 15 yards in front of me at 3:30 in the afternoon. It didn't take me long to realize, okay, if this bear gives me a shot, I'm going to take it. He comes in, steals some bait, leaves. Comes in, steals some bait, leaves. Comes in, steals some bait, leaves. Fourth time he comes in, he didn't steal the bait. Because when he turned sideways and quartered away and put his leg forward and opened up his chest cavity, I put an arrow through him from my crossbow. One of the rec expandable broadheads. And I knew right away when I hit him that it was a good shot. The bear growled. He jumped. I'll be honest with you. There was a spray of blood. And I knew it was a good shot. So I'm waiting for the death moan. Never did get the death moan, but I didn't wait long. Broad daylight. I tracked the bear. I documented it all on video. Actually, it turned out pretty cool. Found him about 30 yards from the bait. So I dragged him out to the road. And that was not easy for a guy of my age. I mean, realize it's not a big bear, but he ended up being 180 pounds on a scale. But I couldn't lift him into the rack at the back of my truck. I had to get help for that. But he's a beautiful bear. I am very, very happy with him. The meat will be sent to Michigan Brand Meats to be made into brats. The hide, I don't have room for another bear mount, but I think I can't pass this one up. The hide is with Scott Keatsman at Linwood Taxidermy. Coming up on this week's show, after the break, Glenn Alfieri talks about the upcoming early goose season. Then Nick Grillo of Michigan Brand reminding us they do process wild game. In our second hour, Captain John Milbourne from the Great Lakes Charter Boat Association talking about the Michigan Charter Boat Association talking about the fantastic salmon fishing. Kyle Green of Greenway Conservation Club on their first big win. Tom Weston on the app. John Eberhardt, the Whitetail Whisperer, and Wild Game Chef Dixie Dave Miner all coming up this week right here on Outdoor Magazine.
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0: 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That's 105.7 FM. You can hear us in Port Huron and the new 105.5 FM, WPHM. And you can hear us north of the bridge in the Sioux, WKNW 1400 AM. I went through the Sioux twice last week, on the way up to Ontario, on the way back through. So hello to my friends in the Sioux, especially the police department and the fire department there. Thank you for what you folks do. I do appreciate it. 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Lynnwood Beach will likely see some early goose hunters coming up here in week and a half as that season kicks off, I think, September 1st. It can't happen soon enough. I'm not a goose hunter, but I wish all of you goose hunters nothing but the best, nothing but success. I want to see you harvest as many birds as you possibly can. I have nothing against geese, but I think we have too many of them in our state, and we certainly have too many of them in my neck of the woods, specifically my backyard, although the goose fence does a really good job of keeping them out of the yard. Glenn Alfieri is with GK Calls, gkcalls.com, gkcalls.com, and he is an avid goose hunter, and he's got some wonderful tips for us coming up in this early season, and he's with us now on the Outdoor Magazine phone line. Glenn, welcome back. How you doing, buddy?
1: Great, Mike. How are you?
0: I am wonderful. I'm excited for the early goose season, even though I don't hunt, but I suspect you folks who do are getting geeked.
1: Yeah, it came up, well, I guess every year it does, but it definitely snuck up on us, and it's crazy. Summers are almost over, and hunting season's almost here.
0: Well, and this early goose season, it really is one of the first opportunities for most Michigan hunters to get out there and give things a try.
1: Yep, they have. We start off September 1st and run to the 30th, and then alongside that, there's a short little teal season as well. So if you're a duck hunter, you can get out and do some teal hunting, and if you're a goose hunter, you can get out and shoot some early season geese.
0: Yeah, I sometimes find myself still calling it the experimental teal season. It's not experimental anymore. It is a full-blown season. But chasing those little teal versus chasing a big goose, two different worlds?
1: Yeah, absolutely. Yep. You're mostly for the teal, you're hunting some kind of water. And, you know, with the early season geese, you're patterning, wheat fields or scouting dry land mostly. I mean, you can still shoot them on the water, but mostly you're out scouting and trying to find where their feed is and where their roost is and chasing them around and setting up. And in the early season, they're more in the family group still. So you kind of pattern that and head out there and go after them.
0: I see this. Like I say, I'm not a goose hunter, but I observe geese a lot because there's a bunch of them in the pond behind the house, and I see these family groups. I know exactly what you're talking about. You know, early in the season, I watch them nest, and they have their goslings and their little yellow puffballs, and then they grow, and then they molt, and they're flying. I would think this early season, at least the first few days, the birds aren't educated yet either, are they?
1: No, I mean, you get some that are, but you're definitely your best chance of the year, as far as, like you said, education. The birds are not as weary. They're not as used to seeing, the decoy spreads and the trucks and the trailers and the fields and whatnot. So you definitely, it definitely ups your chances. You don't have to be, as good, but, the biggest thing, like we've talked about in the past, is concealment. Number one, and good scouting.
0: Concealment and scouting. Let's talk about concealment. Is it a layout blind? Are you hiding yourself? Well, it wouldn't be corn stubble at this point. How are you hiding yourself, Glenn?
1: The biggest would be nowadays is they call them A-frames. Back in the day, layouts were definitely the most, popular. Which is kind of a coffin style blind, for lack of a better term, where you're laying on the ground and you're stubbling it up. But nowadays, I would say 80% of people are running A-frames, which is more of a box style blind. So you're sitting in a chair, the blind kind of wraps around you, and then it's an open top. And that's where, you know, again, concealment's so important. If you don't put any, you know, grasses or sticks or wherever you're hunting to kind of match it, your heads would just stick right out and the birds fly right over and they see, you know, six guys sitting there. Where, you know, when we conceal a A-frame, we'll, you know, we try to do it 3 or 4 feet over the top of it where kind of the backside and the front side are touching. So, you know, the birds, if they fly to the side of you or they're over the top of you, they can't see in. It just looks like a big, you know, grass patch out in the middle of a field. And you try to get strategic. You try to, you know, either stay on a, like an edge row, or if there's some kind of pivot out in the middle of a field where you can kind of tuck up against, anything to kind of give you that background where it just doesn't look like there's a, you know, an 8-foot blind right out in the middle of a field. But, you know, we've also done that, and sometimes that's all you have. So that's what you do.
0: Right.
1: But,
0: right.
1: So you just try to get creative and, you know, it's a game of cat and mouse, and that's what keeps us coming back.
0: And I suspect, you know, there are going to be days when you can get away with more, but that next day, probably not so much because the birds are like, hey, I saw this yesterday, and they, some of my family here got shot. I'm not going back in there again.
1: Yeah, typically, you know, there's the rare instance where you get lucky and you can hunt the same field 2 days in a row because, you know, there's so many birds and you're able to, you know, harvest your limit early and then get out of there, get packed up. And, you know, by the time you're packed up, there's still birds coming in. So they didn't see the whole show and you can kind of get back there and hunt the next day. I mean, that's a rare instance. So typically you hunt a field one day. And then, you know, our routine is we hunt a field in the morning and then, you know, we spend the evening

0: birds are going, and then you watch them land and kind of see how they're landing, you know, earlier in the season, like I said, family groups. So when you, you know, you find your decoy or you put your decoys out, you try to kind of match what they're doing. You know, obviously first you got to get permission on that field from the farmer or the owner. And then that's kind of where you, you know, once you get that, you go out and set up and, you take it from there.
1: Are landowners, farmers, are they inclined to give goose hunters permission?
0: It's mixed. You know, there's, you kind of run into everything. You know what I mean? There's some farmers that, you know, they want them out of there. There's other farmers, you know, there's a lot of waterfowlers. I feel like it's increased a lot. Especially in the Thumb area in the last 10 years, the Thumb of Michigan. And, you know, so you have some farmers that had a bad experience where, you know, someone was told they shouldn't drive in and they drove in and tore up the field, or, you know, they left, shells or things of that nature. So, you know, and then some are deer hunters where they lease out the deer land and they don't want you in there banging, you know, a bunch of shotguns off. And so it's kind of a mix, you know, it just depends. Everybody, you know, for the most part, you know, if you have a good relationship and you know, you're respectful, you normally get an invite back, or the next year when you ask permission again, you know, they'll let you as long as you take care of the land and, you know, respect it as it's yours.
1: Well, and boy, there you go. I mean, it's a cliche, but one bad apple can spoil it for everybody. I mean, in today's world, we as hunters and anglers and just outdoor people in general, we've got to be real conscious of our image.
0: Absolutely. Yeah, it's, you know, like I said, they if you treat it right and you respect it and, you know, you're in and out and it's clean and you don't rut up the field, and it's like anything. You wouldn't want someone driving on your front lawn and rutting up all your, you know, your grass,
1: right,
0: and things like that. So, you know, we double and triple check everything and make sure. And, you know, we always try to take care of the farmers or the landowners, whether it by, you know, going and getting a honey baked ham for them at Christmas time or sending them a basket, or, you know, some of them want some, you know, some jerky or sticks or something along those lines. And, so we try to make it more personal than just a transaction. You know, we want a long-term relationship, because if those birds are on that farm this year, there's a good chance, you know, depending on what they plant, they're going to be back next year. So we try to make it, you know, mutually beneficial for everybody.
1: You talked about concealment. I don't think you talked about calls. How important is calling? I mean, you guys at GK, you make calls.
0: Yep, absolutely. So calling is, you know, obviously it's really important. Early season, it's you want to be – you don't have to be as aggressive. You know, I know you're a big fisherman, so it's kind of like match the hatch is what, you know, we kind of say, is where you kind of do what the birds are doing. If they're excited, you can get excited. If they're quiet, you know, you're just doing some honks and clucks and moans and things like that until they're, you know, until they're on their way. Or, you know, if they start skirting the edge or they start, you know, losing interest, we try to, you know, bring up the excitement. But as the season moves on, you know, and the migrators come in, that's where your calling is, you know, you increase the speed of it. You want to get super loud and super fast because, you know, you're trying to bring down some of these birds from the heavens, right? They're super high up. They're migrating. They're mindset on where they're going. And those migrator days are probably my favorite days as a waterfowler to hunt, just because it's, you know, they're very attracted to the calling at that point. So, you know, they're a mile high and you start screaming at them until your lips go numb, and you know, you watch these birds circle down in a cyclone, and it's super rewarding, you know, to see it happen. And, you know, the guys that I feel like it's their first time on a migrator hunt, if they weren't hooked before, they're definitely hooked after that, just because it's like anything. You're excited.
1: Glenn, we got to take a break here. When we come back, can I assume you've got a call somewhere within reach? Can you let us know what a goose
0: ready
1: call
0: to
1: sounds
0: go,
1: like?
0: Yep.
1: Okay. We're talking with Glenn Alfieri of GK Calls, Michigan-based GK Calls, the website gkcalls.com, gkcalls.com, talking about the upcoming early goose season that starts, I think, statewide, September 1st. Go get them. Shoot as many as you possibly can. More with Glenn coming up after the break right here

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8: NBC News Radio, I'm Jim Forbes. The U.S. and Iran are having a war of words ahead of Monday's scheduled announcement of new U.S. sanctions on Tehran. Treasury Secretary Scott Bessent is set to hold a news conference on Monday after the White House said it plans to impose, quote, the toughest sanctions in history. And Canadian Prime Minister Mark Carney says Canada is, quote, at war with the U.S. after trade talks collapse with the Trump administration. Carney says retaliatory tariffs on the U.S. will begin on September 8th. Lisa Carton has more.
9: Carney announced the move at a Saturday morning news conference in response to the Trump administration's new 50% tariffs on Canadian goods. Carney said he will release more details in the coming days, adding that his government takes the step reluctantly. The new U.S. tariffs went into effect at midnight Saturday after trade talks with Canada collapsed. The tariffs impact about $20 billion worth of Canadian imports.
8: I'm Jim Forbes.

0: 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And north of the bridge, let's go to Marquette, WDMJ 1320 AM. Right now we're talking with Glenn Alfieri of GK Calls. 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I am not a waterfowl hunter, but if I was, I would be using GK Calls. And Glenn, let's get a feel for what these calls sound like. This time of year, early season, a little more subdued, what would they sound like?
1: Sure. Do you want me to go ahead and blow the call?
0: Go ahead and blow it.
1: All righty. Hang on one second here.

0: Hear that okay?
1: Oh, I heard it just fine. And you know, I love that sound. I get mad at the geese, but I love to sit in the backyard and hear that sound. The call that you just did, is that meant to represent one bird or multiple birds?
0: Multiple. You know, you're kind of doing it. Well, it also depends what note you're blowing, right? So there's different notes that you can blow to, you know, you want to mimic a flock, or, you know, you can, if you're talking to a single bird flying in, you can do that as well.
1: And this time of year, early season, you said you're likely to be dealing with family groups. So that's going to be what, a half dozen to a dozen birds?
0: Yep, absolutely.
1: When do the flight birds you were talking about earlier, when do they come down usually?
0: You know, it's all dependent on weather. You know, the north winds and the cooler temps, as soon as those happen, they start pushing in. So, you know, sometimes you can see them, you know, end of September. But again, I mean, with the heat that we've had, you know, it's hard to predict what, you know, sometimes there's Septembers that are, you know, 40 degrees and sometimes it's 95 degrees and I need a short and t-shirt and suntan lotion when I'm out there. So it's really hard to say. It's all dependent on weather and, you know, the push from up north.
1: This early season, the department or the feds, whoever sets these regulations, they're pretty generous, right? What is it, a 5-bird bag limit?
0: Yep, 5. Yep, 5 per man, yep.
1: That's a lot of geese.
0: It is. It is. And, I mean, you know, the biggest thing is that it's the early season, you know, you're killing a lot of the birds that are, you know, overtaking the golf courses and, you know, the neighborhoods like you have and things like that. So you're killing, you're harvesting a lot of resident birds, and that's the goal with the higher limit, in my opinion, is to kind of help out, you know, mitigate some of that.
1: And when I look at them on the pond behind the house, just swimming there, I can identify the adults as opposed to the young of the year. When they're on the wing, when you're laying out in the field and they fly over, is it obvious they're younger birds, or do they all look the same size?
0: I mean, you know, you can see some size variation, but, you know, you're seeing these birds from 600-700 yards away, you know, and you're watching them fly in. And I mean, there's different, you know, different variations of Canada geese. You know, there's smaller birds. There's, you know, there's of the same, you know, Canada goose, and there's, you know, there's lessers, there's graters. So you can kind of see that, but, you know, when they're flying in, it's, you know, by the time they get of age and, you know, have all their feathers and things like that, it's hard to age them on the wing.
1: So what is the theory, the philosophy, when they come in and you've got 3-4 guys with you? Do you start at the head of the flock and work your way back? Is there a method to how you pick these birds out of the flock?
0: You know, honestly, it's just wherever your most ethical shot is, right? So we talked about the A-frames, like your shooting lane is only, you know, so tight, right? You only have so much room to swing that gun. So, you know, if I have 4 guys sitting next to me in a 6-foot blind, you know, I'm a big guy, I'm 6'6", 6'7", you know, there's not much room in between us, right? So when you're aiming that gun, you only have so far to swing. So you kind of look at your shooting lane, and whatever bird is in that lane is kind of where you're shooting at.
1: Well, Glenn, you and I have never met, but I think we could look eye to eye.
0: Yeah, absolutely. Well, maybe this year. Are you going to be at Woods and Water this year?
1: You know what? I'm going to try to make it down there. Yeah, that's a good point. And if certainly, apparently you guys will be.
0: Yep, we'll be there. We'll be at Woods and Water September 11th through the 13th, and then Point Mulet September 19th through the 20th. And I heard that you, I heard your Jays commercial, and we're in Jays Sporting Goods as well, if anyone's on that side of the state.
1: Oh, excellent. That's good. That's good to know. And by the way, Jays is having their 55th anniversary celebration. It'll be Saturday the 20th, so folks can swing by for that. Glenn, I always enjoy our conversations. If I get down to Woods and Waters in Imlay City, I will certainly stop by the GK booth, the website gkcalls.com. GKcalls.com. Have a wonderful season. Have a wonderful early season, and shoot as many of those big flying rats as you possibly can, please.
0: Thanks for having us, Mike. We appreciate it.
1: All right, always a pleasure. I say big flying rats. I get grief from people. Look, and I have respect for all of God's creatures, but, man, those things are dirty. They can be absolutely dirty. But the goose fence keeps them out of the yard. All right, we'll take a break here in the Outdoor Magazine Show. When we come back, I want to talk with Nick Grillo of Michigan Brand Meats. Nick is an advertising partner of mine, but he's also a good friend of mine. The bear that I shot in Ontario here last weekend went to Stutzman's Amish Butchers near Farwell to get deboned, and then it goes over to Michigan Brand in Bay City to get made into brats. So Nick can talk about that. I do have a question, though. Why does the meat have to be deboned when it goes to Michigan Brand and not some of the other places? Maybe Nick can answer that and more coming up after the break right here on Outdoor Magazine. In business, image is everything. 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

0: 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And company owner Paul Perrone will be at the Woods and Waters Show the first full weekend after Labor Day. Head down there and check it out. Just change your skin for the season that you are in. Right now, the season we're in is kind of a transitional season. It's late summer, not quite early fall yet. I was in White River last weekend. I shot a nice bear, and that bear will be processed by my friends at Michigan Brand Meat. So I wanted to bring Nick Grillo of Michigan Brand on the show here just to remind us that they do that type of thing. Nick, welcome back. How are you, buddy?
1: Doing great, Mike. How are you?
0: I'm doing just wonderful, and thank you in advance for processing my bear. But this isn't something special you're doing just for me. Anybody can take advantage of this, right?
1: Yep. It's something we've been doing for years. As you know, and probably a lot of your listeners know by now, we do not do whole carcass animals anymore. We used to do, you know, whole deer processing for years, but we got out of that a few years ago because we're a USDA inspected plant, and it just became too hard with doing that. But we're still allowed to do custom processing, so that's exactly what you're doing, where you're bringing in your deboned meat, and this time it happens to be a beautiful bear, huh?
0: It does, yeah. And well, listen, I was hunting up there with our mutual friend Ron St. Louis of Northern Wilderness Bear Outfitters in White River. You've been up there several times. Isn't that a great hunt?
1: It is. I love it up there. I think it's been two full years since I've been up there for a hunt, and it's been really bugging me this year. I was kind of banking, just like you talked, I was banking on getting that Michigan tag, and it didn't happen. And so I was kind of content with, okay, I'll take another year off of bear hunting, but now I'm really missing it now, seeing your stories
0: I can't even take a year off bear hunting. I love it so much. Nick, you talked about that USDA inspection. Is that why the meat has to be deboned when we bring it into Michigan Brand?
1: Yep. That's the main reason. As you know, we sell across the state of, you know, we're over five, we're almost to 600 now, 600 locations.
0: Wow.
1: Just in the state of Michigan. But we also sell across the country. We sell in, I think it's like 36 different states right now. And a lot of that is private labeling, so it's not just the Michigan brand name. But in order to do that, we're state and federal inspected. And we're just, you know, it's a good thing, obviously, but they're inside the plant every day and inspecting us and watching us. So that was one of the biggest things, is you can't have the whole carcasses in here anymore. As long as the meat is deboned, and it can be anything. It can be bear, it can be moose. It doesn't have to be just venison. It can be even duck meat, we do that every year. Goose, people bring us goose meat to make jerky and sausage.
0: Turkeys, yeah, so yeah, yeah, everything,
1: yeah.
0: Yeah,
1: exactly.
0: And so I'm going to have you guys make burger, which is, you know, pretty straightforward. You will mix something else with it to grind it up. But then the brats, man, you guys, in my mind, are your world-famous bear brats. Nick, there's nothing better than bear brats on the grill.
1: There's not. Yeah, I've done it a couple times with even, we went to Arkansas a couple years ago for a snow goose hunt. And we did some even goose brats with it. And we mix it with pork, but, yeah, that even was great on the grill. But our summer sausage, we call it buck sticks. We do that every year. And then we have the snack sticks. That's obviously one of the main popular ones because it's perfect for deer camp, as far as you can just take it up anytime and share with all your buddies.
0: Nick, it's so impressive, and it's been so fun to watch you guys and partner with you guys as you grow across the state. MichiganBrand.net, by the way, is the website, MichiganBrand.net. In fact, in the studio today, Charlie and I are munching on the Michigan Brand smoked beef, the honey glazed. This is leftover from what you gave me for Ontario. Charlie gives this one a big thumbs up, and so do I.
1: Oh, yeah, that's great. And Your hunt went kind of quick, where it ended up you brought some snacks even home with you. So
0: yeah. I did. But I shared the wealth with my friends up there as well, and they loved it too. So, Nick, appreciate that. Thanks for the reminder about Michigan brand. What have you been up to? You been doing any fishing, or you got footing in food plots? I mean, we know you went to Standard Rock. That was a heck of an adventure. What else?
1: Yeah, it's transition period, like you just said. But in my eyes, as soon as, you know, the kings start getting close to the pier heads, I consider it fall. And that's what I can kind of been mostly focusing on these last two or so weeks, has been going salmon fishing on the west side of the state. We tried trolling the other day, and we actually hooked up one in only about 30 foot of water, so that was really fun. And we've done a little bit of lake trout jigging just these last couple weeks too. So, but it's like now I really got to focus on the deer, and I still have to get in and do some more deer prep as far as trimming shooting lanes. And so that's kind of my main focus coming up this next week or two before these bucks are going to shed their velvet here real soon, huh?
0: There you go. Yeah, Nick, always a pleasure. Thanks for the reminder. Nick Grillo, a part of the Grillo guys of Michigan Brand Meats, the website michiganbrand.net, michiganbrand.net. 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We'll take a break for the top of the hour. Come back in our second hour. We'll be talking with Captain John Milbourne about that salmon fishing that Nick was talking about, and more right here in hour two of Outdoor Magazine.
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7: NBC News Radio. I'm Jim Forbes. The U.S. and Iran are having a war of words ahead of Monday's scheduled announcement of new U.S. sanctions on Tehran. Treasury Secretary Scott Bessent is set to hold a news conference on Monday after the White House said it plans to impose, quote, the toughest sanctions in history on Iran and the Islamic Republic's key trading partners. In response, top Iranian officials promised, quote, a devastating response to any new economic sanctions. Canadian Prime Minister Mark Carney says Canada is, quote, at war with the U.S. after trade talks collapse with the Trump administration. Carney said retaliatory tariffs on the U.S. will begin on September 8th. Lisa Carton has more.
8: Carney announced the move at a Saturday morning news conference in response to the Trump administration's new 50% tariffs on Canadian goods. Carney said he will release more details in the coming days, adding that his government takes the step reluctantly. The new U.S. tariffs went into effect at midnight Saturday after trade talks with Canada collapsed. The tariffs impact about $20 billion worth of Canadian imports. I'm Lisa Carton.
7: A Texas judge has rejected a request for a new murder trial for 19-year-old Carmelo Anthony. Anthony is serving a 35-year sentence for fatally stabbing a fellow student at a high school track meet near Dallas. Anthony's legal team argued that he acted in self-defense when he stabbed Austin Metcalf during the April 2025 track meet in Frisco. Prosecutors claimed that the killing was, quote, unjustified and was plain and simple murder. And over a dozen consumer advocacy groups are asking the Federal Trade Commission to investigate AI developers who destroy books to train their language models. In a letter to FTC Chairman Andrew Ferguson on Friday, the group said AI companies are buying books in bulk and destroying physical copies. I'm Jim Forbes. The NYPD says they're searching for the gunman who shot and killed a man during a road rage incident Friday. Lisa Salvati has more.
9: Police say it happened at about 10 p.m. on Crescent Avenue in East New York, Brooklyn. ABC 7 reports a neighbor's surveillance camera recorded two drivers having an argument, then the sound of gunshots before the shooter took off. Cops got a 911 call, and when they got there, they found the 27-year-old victim who had been operating a moped with gunshot wounds to his chest and torso. He was taken to the hospital but didn't make it. In New York, I'm Lisa Salvati.
7: Immigration authorities say federal agents boarded two cruise ships in Boston and arrested 11 foreign workers who were suspected of possessing child sexual abuse material. Customs and Border Protection said it conducted Operation Tidal Wave between August 14th and 16th. Border Patrol agents and investigators from the Department of Homeland Security say the arrests were made on the cruise ships. Both cruise lines say they are cooperating with law enforcement. Manhattan's legendary Carnegie Deli, known for its famous pastrami sandwiches, is scheduled to reopen in September. Rob Martier has this story.
10: The new Midtown location will be at 7th Avenue and 54th Street, just a block away from the old one. The New York Daily News reports it's bringing back not only its famous pastrami and corned beef sandwiches, but its original look. A representative says the goal was to keep its history intact by still providing waiter service and walk-in only seating as it introduces the iconic restaurant to the next generation.
7: And the National Highway Traffic Safety Administration is stepping up its investigation into General Motors vehicles for engine failure risks to include newer model years. The federal agency said Friday the new probe expands one of two existing recall investigations for the L87 6.2 liter V8 engines. I'm Jim Forbes.
11: With a news update on WHTC Holland's Cool FM, I'm Gary Stevens. Nine parks projects in Ottawa and Allegan County are in line for state funds. The Michigan Natural Resources Trust Fund disclosed a list of 75 land acquisition and park development projects statewide. They'll be sharing in $45 million of grants, leveraging nearly $64 million in local and matching funds for a nearly $109 million total investment in public land and outdoor recreation. Ottawa County and Saugatuck Township are each receiving two separate grants totaling $800,000 and $2.9 million, respectively. Other communities in line for the funds are Holland, Hudsonville, Spring Lake Township, and Otsego. A complete list of these grants is in the story at WHTC.com. The Michigan Natural Resources Trust Fund has awarded around $1.4 billion to state and local units of government in land acquisition and improvements since it was established in 1976. With the money coming through interest and earnings on funds derived from the revenues of state-owned oil, gas, and minerals. Get the latest news anytime at WHTC.com.
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0: Indeed, this is the big guy, Mike Avery. Thank you, Ken Hunter, for that introduction, and welcome to hour number two of this week's Outdoor Magazine radio show, right here on the Outdoor Magazine radio network on more than 30 radio stations across our great state of Michigan, and so glad to have you along with us. 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No, I got a radio show with a podcast as a backup, and the podcast version of the show is exactly the same. You can hear it on my website, MikeAveryOutdoors.com. It's on the Facebook page. It's on all of the usual podcasting outlets. I do like podcasting, though. In fact, each month I do podcasts for some of my advertising partners, including Offshore Tackle, Angler Quest Pontoons, and Killer Food Plots. So keep an eye/ear out for those. I enjoy those conversations every month. All right, so this is getting to be, what? Well, past mid-August now. What does that mean here in Michigan? Well, it means the early goose season just around the corner. It means bear hunters are starting to get ready. It means that the Lake Michigan salmon fishing is on fire. Everybody I talk to, whether they're hardcore, whether they're captains, whether they're weekend warriors, whether they're people who just get over there every couple of years, say the fishing right now is outstanding. I used to be an avid Lake Michigan salmon angler. That's what we did every summer. Back when my dad was still around, that was something that we did, that we bonded over, we shared, and we just had so much fun. I haven't fished Lake Michigan much since my dad has passed. And I don't know why. It just seems like maybe it's not as fun without him. These days, I'm more likely chasing Saginaw Bay walleye, but you can't compare my beloved Saginaw Bay walleye with a Lake Michigan king salmon. John Milbourne knows this very well. He knows it firsthand. He is a veteran charter captain. He's also the president, the interim president of the Michigan Charter Boat Association. Somehow I managed to catch him when he was taking a break in his fishing, and he's with us now on the Outdoor Magazine phone line. John, welcome to the show. How are you?
14: Great. Good morning, Mike.
0: Hey. Good morning. How did, right here in the heart of salmon season, how did I catch you during a break?
14: How did you catch me during a break? I had a cancellation, and I decided I wanted a day off. So I just never rebooked a day. It's the only one we got for the foreseeable future. But, yeah, it's been a very busy summer. So
0: the way you guys, the full-time captains, the way you're running doubles this time of year, I don't know how you do it, John. You're burning the candle literally at both ends and then some.
14: It, yeah, it's not for the faint of heart, that's for sure. A lot of short nights and early mornings, and but it's not something we do for the money or anything else. It just it kind of it's who you become over doing it for decades and decades. So,
0: how many years have you been a cap?
14: 26.
0: 26.
14: I don't know how long. I don't know when that happened. I mean, last thing I knew, I was a little snot-nosed brat looking for a deckhand job on a docks, and now look at me now.
0: Life kind of does that to us old guys, doesn't it?
14: Yeah, you blink your eyes, and before you know it, you're old.
0: Well, let's talk for a minute first about the Michigan Charter Boat Association. I am a member of that group. I am a licensed captain. I'm not a working captain. I do a lot of charity events on Saginaw Bay, but I don't I would never pretend to put myself on the same level as you guys. But I am a member of the group, and I respect the group. Tell me more about it.
14: Well, Michigan Charter Boat Association is a conglomeration of professional captains, and not only are we captains, we have a drug program, and we help with compliance issues and things of that nature. So we offer the greatest group of captains in the Great Lakes. We also put some energy into giving back to our resource and the state of Michigan, draws from our experience and knowledge as well when they're looking for fisheries issues and comments about that. So we try to take the industry as a whole, and we're not just Lake Michigan salmon fishing. We're Lake Erie walleye fishing. We're Lake Erie bass fishing. The whole state, up Lake Superior, we cover them all. We have captains around the whole state. So just a good, solid representation and a very eclectic group of professional captains.
0: Well, and that group, as that group, you guys have faced your challenges lately. You've had, you've always got the tribal issues, consent decree a couple of years ago. You had the commercial fishing bills that were out there, 5801, 5802. That were a big threat there for a while. I mean, it seems like there's always something on the horizon you folks have to deal with.
14: Yes, and we try to get ahead of every single issue and offer our opinions, and I won't say the word fight, but yeah, we have to stand up and make sure that our resource is protected, and we just do the best we can of representing our membership and protecting the Great Lakes.
0: And that is quite a job, and it's an important job. I mean, when you look at our Great Lakes fishery, and again, not just Lake Michigan salmon, but our Great Lakes fishery and the dollars that it generates and the fun that it provides the people of Michigan and the people who come to visit here, it's a tremendous resource, isn't it?
14: It is, and it's, you know, us captains and us people from Michigan, we kind of take it for granted quite a bit. I have people from all over the world that frequent my boat, and this is world-class fishing. I don't care if you're on Saginaw Bay, Lake Erie, Lake Superior, or Lake Michigan, Huron. It is world-class fishing. If you want to catch a king salmon, you've got a better chance of getting one here than you do in Alaska.
0: I hadn't thought of that, but that's a pretty cool statement right there. And I get it. I get that it's true.
14: And it's just, like I said, we've grown accustomed to just going out there and doing what we do every day, but it is definitely a world-class fishery. It's great for kids. It's great for tourists, adults, and senior citizens. I mean, I get so many different walks of life on my boat, and I'm sure all the other captains do as well. But it's just become ingrained in Michigan summers. This is what we do. We go fishing on the Great Lakes. So,
0: And a king salmon is such an interesting fish. I mean, they're beautiful. They fight so hard. They eat so well. You know, for anybody who has any interest in doing something exciting at all, I say book a trip with a captain. Get out there, and especially this time of year, Lake Michigan or Northern Lake Huron, kings, man, they're a hard-fighting fish, aren't they, John?
14: they give you everything they got. And you know, after salmon season is over here, I don't know how many times I've woke up in the month of October hearing screaming drags in the dunes. It's dark. You know, we leave at 5 o'clock in the morning, and we get everything set up. And then as a captain, I'm doing my electronics things and everything else. And everybody's asking me, well, aren't you going to watch the rods? How do I know there's a bite? And my comment to them all the time is, well, they'll kind of let you know.
15: You'll know.
14: when 10 colors of lead just gets smoked by a big old 20-pound salmon, yeah, they make some noise. So it's an experience everyone should, try at least once.
15: I agree. Are you fishing with a first mate, or you got the boat by yourself?
14: I do fish with a first mate. It just offers a greater experience for my customers. And quite honestly, I'm not a spring chicken anymore, so yep. I need some help.
15: Well, and let me ask you this. Where first mates, where do they come from? Who are they? And are they people that are working their way toward their captain's license for the most part?
14: It's probably a lot of different walks of life. The current mate I have was a gentleman from Indianapolis. He fell in love with steelhead fishing, and he decided Indiana's kind of boring. So he came up 2 years ago and said, I want to work on your boat. And I said, you're from Indiana. You can't work on a boat. And he came up, and he waxed my boat, and we got to know each other. He's been with me for a couple of years now, and he's turned into a great individual, and he just loves fishing. And he is this winter going to work towards being a captain. And so that's one version of it. We used to get a lot of high school kids just wanted a summer job.
15: Yeah.
14: And not so much of that anymore, but there's still some. And we get retired guys that just want to go fishing every day and not have to pay for it, make a few bucks. So, you know, it's kind of a lot of different things. But, yeah, it's actually, for part-time work, it's a very good job for the summer. It's a lot of work.
15: If you can take the hours, if you can take the hours, the lack of sleep, right?
14: Yep, long hours, lack of sleep, and not much money.
15: Yeah, why wouldn't somebody want to do that? John, hang tight. We've got to take a break here in the Outdoor Magazine Show. We're talking with Captain John Milborn. He is the president of the Michigan Charter Boat Association. The website for the Charter Boat Association is michigancharterboats.com. That's michigancharterboats.com. He's also a working captain. His website for his charter business is michigansportfishing.com. That's michigansportfishing.com. Anyway, we'll take a break. When we come back, we will wrap up our conversation with Captain John Milborn. Then we'll talk with Kyle Green of the Greenway Conservation Club on the first big win that group had right out of the box. And then Tom Weston from the DNR about the hunting and fishing app and how to use it. Coming up here on Outdoor Magazine.
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0: 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Because Rich is genuinely concerned and interested in his customers. 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Now, he can't control the rain. He can't control Mother Nature, which, oh my goodness, our food plots look like a desert right now. We desperately need some rain. I know there's been some good rain across much of the state, but we haven't seen it just yet. But Rich will make the most of the conditions, and he will, whether it's a consult, whether it's putting in your plots, or just selling you seed, take a look at Killer Food Plots, killerfoodplots.com. By the way, Rich will be at the Woods and Water Outdoor Weekend coming up at the Eastern Michigan Fairgrounds in Imlay City, the first weekend after Labor Day. He's doing some seminars there as well. So check that out. Again, the website, killerfoodplots.com. 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Right now, though, I'm talking with Captain John Milbourne about Lake Michigan salmon fishing. John is the president of the Michigan Charter Boat Association. 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
1: It's Michigan Sport Fishing Company.
0: It is. 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
1: Yes, yes.
0: Okay. So how is the season going so far?
1: It's been very busy. Lots of customers. And this year, the fishing, we start fishing May 1st. And we started out with some fairly decent brown fishing for recent times. It's not like the 80s when we really piled up on them, but it was good. You could walk, get 5, 6, 7 browns a day, and we got into a king run in the end of May there that lasted 3, 4, 5 weeks, and enough of them hung around into June to where the fishing was pretty good for most guys. The lake trout fishing here in Manistee is just simply world class. I mean, limits in a couple hours. And then now we got it. We're into the king salmon, and for the most part, it's been very solid fishing. The fish are a little on the smaller side this year from what they have been, but you're still, there's a great expectation that you're going to have 16, 17, 18-pound fish every day in your box, and a few cohos around, lots of steelhead around this year. So it's been a very consistent fishery all summer long.
0: You know, a 15, 20-pound king, though, for the average client of yours, they got their hands full with that. That's all they can handle.
1: Yep, they're moody. They're mean. They bust your tackle. 20-pound fish is all most people can handle. So,
0: you mentioned steelhead, too. I'm so glad to hear that there's steelhead around. And, of course, lake trout. Lake trout, I find them very interesting because back when the salmon... Well, before the salmon crashed, I'd hear people call them slime balls and greasers and grease balls, and nobody wanted lake trout. Then when the salmon crashed, people were darn glad to have those lakers. But these fish today are not like those fish from 20 years ago, are they, the lake trout?
1: They are not. And if you were to ask me, and I get asked this on my boat every day, you know, what's your favorite fish to eat? And, of course, you cannot beat a coho from St. Joe, Michigan in the spring. I mean, that's the finest table fare in the lake. But from where I fish right now, I will take a lake trout over a salmon any day.
0: Really?
1: They are just delicious.
0: Wow.
1: Yeah, it's the old greaser days, and no, it's not. These are fine fish to eat these days. And guess what? They get 20 pounds, too. So an average fish has been 12 to 15 pounds for a lake trout this year.
0: Is the meat on the lakers different? Not because they're a different strain. Is it because they're eating something different? Is it the gobies that turned that meat red?
1: Yes, when I fish for them, there's two different strains. We've got the Mackinaws, and I'm not sure what the other one's called, but there's two strains of fish. One has a yellow meat, one has an orange meat. I prefer the orange meat, but yeah. those fish are, they're eating gobies. And it's just a totally different fish than it was back in the 80s and 90s. And it's just very good fish. And they don't have the grease. They don't, they're fine table fare. So.
0: When you head out in the morning and you set up your spread, are you targeting kings right off the bat and an incidental laker? Or what's the philosophy when you leave the dock in the morning, Cap?
1: This time of year, we're king fishing. Everybody wants the rip and drags of the kings. So that's what we focus on. And I kind of don't worry about lake trout this time of year. Lake trout is something I fish in the month of June and early July. They kind of live in two different places. So not to say that if I find myself in the neighborhood and I need a few extra fish for the box, I can put some lake trout rigs on. And, yes, they will bite all day long. They're not the finicky fish that a king salmon is. So but in the morning, we target salmon. And midday, I either make a decision to go out and look for some cohos and steelhead, or maybe even if I think there's some, I'm in the neighborhood where there's some lake trout, I'll slide up and do some lake trout, especially if I have younger people on the boat.
0: What time do you leave the dock this time of year?
1: 5 a.m. If my customers show up at 5, they're late.
0: It's still dark at 5 o'clock this time of year, Cap.
1: It is, but I want my gear in the water when the fish are chomping. So it's not so much that the fish eat in the dark. They will in the full moon type situations. You know, you can't get out early enough on a full moon. But this time of year, it's when I call it the witching hour, when you just get a hint of light coming over the dunes, they're on the feed. And you want your gear in the water. If you're trying to set your gear into active fish, it just doesn't work. So we try to be ahead of all that. And then when they go, instead of getting one fish on, sometimes you might get 6, 8, 10 fish on all in the first hour.
0: When you're out there and you see that sun just coming up over the dunes, it's just starting to break daylight. Is that still a thrill for you?
1: Every morning. How can you have a better job? It's,

0: and waiting for that first bite of the day, it's just, it's the same every day. I mean, it's just, all right, it's time, it's time. It's, oh, there's a rat, you know. So it's, yes, it is, it becomes who you are. So
1: you leave the dock at 5. How long are your morning trips?
0: I run two different style trips. One's a 5-hour trip, one's a 7-hour trip. And just depending on what your need for time on the water is. And the afternoon trips are 5-hour trips.
1: So if you run a 7-hour morning trip, will you still double up and do an evening trip too?
0: I will tell you no, but yeah, we do it. So,
1: yeah. Wow.
0: But, here in Manistee, the kings in the afternoon are the exact opposite of the morning trips. So a lot of captains don't leave till 4 o'clock in the afternoon, and then they fish pretty close to dark, just to try to get into that last bite in the evening. I'm not so forgiving on the afternoon trips. I usually get back earlier than most of the fleet, but it's just due to my age. But, yeah, it's pretty much in reverse in the afternoon as it is in the morning. So
1: what does your spread look like when you head out there in the morning and you're targeting kings? I mean, back when I was doing it heavy, everybody was running downriggers. If you were adventurous, you had a slider or a stacker or a dipsy. It's a different world these days, isn't it?
0: It is. I mean, back in the day, we used to run 5 downriggers and all kinds of junk like that. Today, on my boat, I run 3 downriggers. They're spread 14 foot apart or 7 foot apart if you take it in half. We run 4 wire divers. And then we run 3 to 4 boards on each side. One side will have J-books stacked on it. The other side will have spoons stacked on it. This year the spoons have been a little bit better. But the divers will have rotators and flies, rotators and meat rigs. The downriggers, the one in the middle, will have a huge paddle with either a meat rig or a fly on it. And then the corner downriggers, usually this year it's just been mostly spoons on those, have been good enough. So it's 13 rods is where we start most days. If I have a 6-person charter, we'll go to 15 rods. But so there's a little bit of gear in the water.
1: Well, there's a lot of tackle in the water. And the first question people will ask me when I'm running, you know, 12 board rods on Saginaw Bay is, how do you keep from getting tangled? I'm going to ask you that, Cap. How do you keep from getting tangled with that many rods in the water?
0: You hope for the best. You just hope for the best. It's like people ask me, well, we're going to pull up the water when we get a fish? No. And typically when a fish bites, especially the larger fish, it's the teenagers that are a problem. But a larger fish, the weight of the fish, they will go out and down. So it comes into the center of the boat. And we don't have any gear in the center of the boat other than the shoot downrigger. And the weight of the fish, you bring them right up the middle. And the problem we have is with those pesky little teenagers. When they start going side to side, sometimes some evasive maneuvers are required. So it's like if you
1: fire drill.
0: If you set up a salmon boat, I recommend if you think you need 15 rod holders, put 20 on it. Because you're going to have to move stuff in the heat of battle. So.
1: Yeah. John, I have enjoyed our conversation. I'm going to let you get on with your day, maybe even get a little bit of a nap here in your day off, but I would send people to the website, 2 of them, MichiganCharterBoats.com for the Michigan Charter Boat Association, of which Captain John Milbourne is the acting president, the president of the group, and the other website, MichiganSportFishing.com, and that is John's charter operation. Check him out, see what it's all about. MichiganSportFishing.com. Cap, I've enjoyed our conversation. Let's stay in touch, and you have a good rest of the season.
0: Hey, Mike, thanks for having me on, and you have a great day now.
1: I will try to certainly do that. Coming up after the break, Kyle Green of Greenway Outdoors, also the Greenway Conservation Club. We're going to talk about, boy, they came out of the box with a big win, and then we'll wrap it all up with Tom Weston from the DNR talking about how to use the app.
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4: NBC News Radio, I'm Jennifer Kuiper. Treasury Secretary Scott Bessent is set to hold a news conference tomorrow after the White House said it plans to impose the toughest sanctions in history on Iran and the Islamic Republic's key trading partners. Canadian Prime Minister Mark Carney says retaliatory tariffs on the U.S. will begin on September 8th. Lisa Carton reports.
5: Carney announced the move at a Saturday morning news conference in response to the Trump administration's new 50% tariffs on Canadian goods. Carney said he will release more details in the coming days, adding that his government takes the step reluctantly. The new U.S. tariffs went into effect at midnight Saturday after trade talks with Canada collapsed.
4: A Texas judge has rejected a request for a new murder trial for 19-year-old Carmelo Anthony, who is serving a 35-year sentence for stabbing to death a fellow student at a high school track meet near Dallas. I'm Jennifer Kuiper, NBC News Radio.

0: 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A couple of weeks ago here on the show, maybe 3 weeks ago now, we had Kyle Green from the Greenway Outdoors TV show, then also now, these days, Greenway Conservation Club, announcing this club and what it's all about. And Kyle and I had an interesting conversation about, you know, maybe this can fill part of the void of MUCC, Michigan United Conservation Club, going away. Well, I'll tell you what, after seeing Kyle in operation, in business, and the Greenway Conservation Club, I mean, they came out of the gate and they solved a big problem here in Michigan in less than a week. I really thought, okay, Kyle is really on to something, and I wanted to bring him back on now to talk more about this. Kyle, welcome back. How are you?
1: I'm wonderful, Mike. How are you after harvesting that beautiful black bear I saw on Facebook?
0: It was a great hunt up in White River, Ontario, Canada. Kyle, I love everything about bear hunting, and to have God bless me with a beautiful bear the second day of the hunt at 3 o'clock in the afternoon, it couldn't have gone better.
1: That blonde stripe on the back was really unique. That's super cool.
0: It is, and the meat's now at the processor. I can't wait to eat the meat and have a rug made, and I'm excited about that. But I want to talk about you right now, Kyle. I think you proved the concept of the Greenway Conservation Club very effectively, very efficiently, and very quickly.
1: Well, I appreciate that. Yeah, the management has four of the main managed waterfowl areas in our state. We're going from 14 draws per week to just five, with only one taking place on the weekend, Saturday morning. So all the hunters that we're going to try and hunt that weekend all have to be packed into one draw. Talk about a way to drive people away from managed waterfowl areas and, you know, to quit valuing them. You know, the weekend warriors, those guys, they need the four draws. We need to spread people out, give people plenty of opportunities. And if they don't get a draw on Saturday morning, they have to have other opportunities so they can still hunt that weekend. I wouldn't want to drive across the state and tell a kid, hey, you're going to get to go on a duck hunt, and then they don't get to, and there's no backup plan, there's no nothing, and those opportunities are things that hunters in this state deserve. They pay for their hunting licenses. Duck hunters have a duck stamp, a waterfowl, a migratory bird, a base license, all the things that they pay for, and also the hands-on work that they do at these managed waterfowl areas. I just couldn't stand the sight of it going away, and that's why we unleashed the Greenway Conservation Club system on it.
0: And in just a few short days, you brought people together. You brought the legislature together, the DNR together, the waterfowl groups together. You raised $80,000 to at least put a Band-Aid on it for this year. I know it's a long term. It's not the solution. But again, you proved, in my mind, you proved the concept is viable. So my question for you now, Kyle Green, is what's next? What's on the agenda now?
1: Well, now, yes, we raised $80,000, and I thank the groups that helped us do that in record time. And we showed the Department of Natural Resources, these places matter to us. We put our money where our mouth is, and we always take the high road, but we demand a long-term solution to it. And I will tell you this, though. I was in the room with State Representative Ken Borton and David Martin, as well as the Department of Natural Resources, who historically have had an interesting relationship. And we all came together, and I poured into them with love, respect, and kindness and said, this is so important to hunters. We have to find a long-term solution. And I'll tell you what, all of them were on board, and I talked to Ken Borton yesterday, and he said, Kyle, where are we at on the plan? We got to get that going. So now they're moving even faster than me, if you can believe that. So, and that's the government. So that's a big win, and we're going to continue to work towards that solution. I hope to have something on the paper in the next 2 weeks.
0: What's the next topic? What's the next subject?
1: Next subject for us, couple things. One, we're going to have an upcoming problem with fisheries that nobody knows about yet, but fish stocking is going to be dropping by 50% because they're actually getting their fish from the fish food, the tablets that they give the fish. The only company that survived after COVID that can make it to their specifications is in Canada. which means there's a 50% tariff, and they've raised the price 20%. So now the fish food is so expensive, it's going to cut the budget so much of what they can feed the fish, so they can only raise so many. So we're going to lose fish stocking. So I want to attack that. I'm actually looking at starting a nonprofit that's going to create a fish food company to solve that problem in the United States and help all the Department of Natural Resources across the country solve that problem. On top of that, I'm working with U.S. congressmen to get the cormorant protections lifted so that we can have a season on them, because the Department of Natural Resources spent $500,000 last year doing cormorant control. But if Mike Avery shoots one on a duck hunt, he's put in handcuffs. So I can't let that stand. That doesn't make any sense. So we're also working on that one, too.
0: Kyle, this is amazing. Just the wetland wonders. It would have taken the previous bureaucracy months to get this done, if at all. And again, you got it done in less than a week. So I have much respect. I would encourage people to go to the website, greenwayconservationclub.com, greenwayconservationclub.com, if they are so inclined to join the Greenway Conservation Club. I have. You don't have to be a member to take advantage of everything. Keep up the good work, Kyle. You and I will stay in touch, and we'll talk again soon. Kyle Green of the Greenway Conservation Club, greenwayconservationclub.com. We'll take a break. There's so many things in the works here. This whole issue of DNR fisheries funding, we've seen this coming for a long time. People are having a hard time addressing it. Well, I bet you Kyle gets it done. Anyway, we'll take a break. When we come back, Tom Weston from the DNR talking about how to use the app when there's no cell service, and more here on Outdoor Magazine.
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0: 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We raised a record more than $30,000 in our third year event. So thank you to everyone who helped out, especially Security Credit Union Foundation. Anyway, the Ask Avery segment is your chance to get involved in the content of the show. You can send me your questions you want me to answer directly or pass along to somebody else. This week's question first came up 3 weeks ago at a bear seminar with the Bear Whisperer, Johnny Bowler at Jay's Sporting Goods in Gaylord. Folks were saying, look it, how can I use the DNR app if I'm out in the middle of nowhere and I don't have a cell signal? And it was kind of weird because in individual conversations twice in the following weeks and in a couple of emails, people are saying the same thing. And I think it's because bear season is coming up. How do you use this DNR Hunt Fish app, like to register a kill, a harvest, if you don't have a cell signal? Well, I don't know the answer to that, but Tom Weston from the DNR, I think, does, and he's with us now once again on the Outdoor Magazine phone line. Tom, welcome back. How are you?
1: Good, sir. Thank you.
0: Listen, I really enjoy that app. I find it very convenient. I find it very full of a lot of great information. But this is a good question. I'm relying on the app when I have a good cell signal. What if I'm in the middle of the UP and don't have a cell signal? How does the app work then? We just had a commercial a few minutes ago that says, oh, yes, you can use it even without a cell signal. But how? I don't want to get too techie, but how does that work?
1: Well, that's a good question. The app will work in an offline mode without a cell signal, without Wi-Fi. So you're in the middle of UP, you bag your big bear, you open up the app, and you go through the validation process, data harvest, et cetera. Now, that phone knows there's no connectivity. It'll let you validate it. It'll give you a validation number just in case you get checked, out in the field. So it works offline. Once that phone gets back to a connected state, it'll upload the data.
0: So if we get checked in the interim before my phone connects, I'm still legal? I'm still good?
1: Absolutely. Absolutely. Absolutely. And what we ask is, once you bag your bear or your big buck, if you're personally attending to that critter, you don't need to put a tag on it. But once you're not attending to that animal, all we ask is you write down the license number, maybe on a piece of duct tape, and put it on the animal. But that phone, you can validate your harvest offline, and you can actually display the validation number to the conservation officer should you be stopped and say, you know what, middle of nowhere, I validated it, here's proof.
0: Well, and you were talking about this e-tag system. Are Michigan hunters, are they, I don't want to say embracing this, but are they buying into this concept yet?
1: Yes. Right now we've got about 75,000. I haven't looked up bear yet, but we've got about 75,000 deer hunters that have already purchased their digital e-harvest tags on the app. So it's taken hold. It's taken hold.
0: This whole concept of selling licenses through the app, I mean, I feel like there's a benefit to me as a hunter just because I think it's easier, but is it a money-saving thing for you guys, or is it easier for you guys at all, Tom?
1: It is. A good chunk of our customers have downloaded the app in previous years before these e-harvest tags came out, and they said, hey, I hunt Indiana, I hunt Ohio, I hunt Montana. Why can't I have a digital kill tag? So customers are asking for it, number one. Number two, it is a cost savings for the department, I'll be honest with you. That license stock that changes color every year, that's about $500,000 we spend on that durable material. Our license agents, valuable part of our whole program, we pay them a commission. You know, last year we paid out about $3.8 million in commission. So those customers who want to go digital, yes, it does save us money, and yes, it makes it more convenient for that customer.
0: Basic question, maybe a stupid question, but how do we get the app?
1: It's very easy. Just go to the your app store, Google Play or the iPhone app store, and just do a search on Michigan DNR Hunt Fish, and it'll show right up.
0: I did that. I have it downloaded. I have it on my phone. I have logged in with my information. I can go on there. I can check my points. I can check how many bear points I have, how many elk points I have. I can see what licenses I have. I can see which ones are available for validation. It's pretty slick, Tom, so I think you guys have done a really good job with that.
1: Very good. And congrats on your bear. I just saw that, so good for you.
0: Thank you. I appreciate that. All right, Tom, appreciate your time. Tom Weston from the Michigan DNR, michigan.gov/DNR, talking about the app. And, yes, you can use it when you're in the middle of nowhere. I have used it to validate turkeys this spring. I will use it this fall for whitetails. I will not use it this fall for bears, because Tom decided not to give me a Michigan bear tag this year. That's okay, Tom. I went to Ontario and I got it done anyway. We'll take a break for the top of the hour. When we come back in our third and final hour this week, the Whitetail Whisperer, John Eberhardt. And then we'll wrap it all up with Wild Game Chef Extraordinaire Dixie Dave Miner coming up in hour three of this week's Outdoor Magazine.
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9: NBC News Radio, I'm Jennifer Kuiper. The U.S. and Iran are having a war of words ahead of Monday's scheduled announcement of new U.S. sanctions on Tehran. Treasury Secretary Scott Bessent is set to hold a news conference tomorrow after the White House said it plans to impose the toughest sanctions in history on Iran and the Islamic Republic's key trading partners. In response, top Iranian officials promised a devastating response to any new economic sanctions. China is publicly rejecting President Trump's sanctions campaign against Iran. Jagruti Dave reports that the country's foreign ministry has told companies in China to defy the U.S. sanctions.
10: This would severely complicate the U.S.'s relationship with China, coming as it does ahead of an expected meeting in the White House face-to-face between President Xi Jinping and Donald Trump.
9: Canadian Prime Minister Mark Carney says retaliatory tariffs on the U.S. will begin on September 8th. Lisa Carton reports.
11: Carney announced the move at a Saturday morning news conference in response to the Trump administration's new 50% tariffs on Canadian goods. Carney said he will release more details in the coming days, adding that his government takes the step reluctantly. The new U.S. tariffs went into effect at midnight Saturday after trade talks with Canada collapsed. The tariffs impact about $20 billion worth of Canadian imports.
9: A Texas judge has rejected a request for a new murder trial for 19-year-old Carmelo Anthony, who is serving a 35-year sentence for stabbing to death a fellow student at a high school track meet near Dallas. Anthony's legal team argued that he acted in self-defense when he stabbed Austin Metcalf during the April 2025 track meet in Frisco. Prosecutors claim that the killing was unjustified and was plain and simple murder. Walmart says starting on Monday, it will let customers at select stores make purchases with tap-to-pay methods, including Apple Pay. I'm Jennifer Kuiper, NBC News Radio. NBC News Radio, I'm Jennifer Kuiper. Treasury Secretary Scott Bessent is set to hold a news conference tomorrow after the White House said it plans to impose the toughest sanctions in history on Iran and the Islamic Republic's key trading partners. Canadian Prime Minister Mark Carney says retaliatory tariffs on the U.S. will begin on September 8th. Lisa Carton reports.
11: Carney announced the move at a Saturday morning news conference in response to the Trump administration's new 50% tariffs on Canadian goods. Carney said he will release more details in the coming days, adding that his government takes the step reluctantly. The new U.S. tariffs went into effect at midnight Saturday after trade talks with Canada collapsed.
9: A Texas judge has rejected a request for a new murder trial for 19-year-old Carmelo Anthony, who is serving a 35-year sentence for stabbing to death a fellow student at a high school track meet near Dallas. I'm Jennifer Kuiper, NBC News Radio.
12: With a news update on WHTC Holland's Cool FM, I'm Gary Stevens. 9 parks projects in Ottawa and Allegan County are in line for state funds. The Michigan Natural Resources Trust Fund disclosed a list of 75 land acquisition and park development projects statewide. They'll be sharing in $45 million of grants, leveraging nearly $64 million in local and matching funds for a nearly $109 million total investment in public land and outdoor recreation. Ottawa County and Saugatuck Township are each receiving 2 separate grants totaling $800,000 and $2.9 million, respectively. Other communities in line for the funds are Holland, Hudsonville, Spring Lake Township, and Otsego. A complete list of these grants is in the story at WHTC.com. The Michigan Natural Resources Trust Fund has awarded around $1.4 billion to state and local units of government in land acquisition and improvements since it was established in 1976, with the money coming through interest and earnings on funds derived from the revenues of state-owned oil, gas, and minerals. Get the latest news anytime at WHTC.com.
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0: Time now for Michigan's number one outdoor radio show, Mike Avery's Outdoor Magazine. Mike Avery has covered the outdoors in Michigan for more than four decades, and that tradition continues today. Outdoor Magazine is brought to you by Jay's Sporting Goods, the Yeider Insurance Group, Angler Quest Pontoons, the Forward Corporation, Security Credit Union, Offshore Tackle, Hammond Drives and Equipment, Garber Chevrolet, the West Branch Visitors Bureau, and by Michigan Brand Meats. 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
1: Indeed, this is Mike Avery, the big guy. And this is hour number three of this week's Outdoor Magazine radio show here on the Outdoor Magazine radio network on more than 30 radio stations across this great state of Michigan. And as always, so glad to have you along with us. This is a three-hour celebration of the outdoor lifestyle here in our great state of Michigan and occasionally beyond. I say occasionally beyond because this past weekend I was in Ontario for a bear hunt with Ron St. Louis of Northern Wilderness Bear Outfitters. Shot a nice bear, not a big bear, but a nice bear, a nice respectable bear. But the thing that got my attention was, number one, it came in the middle of the afternoon, which is always nice. But this bear had a blonde streak down its back, and I just couldn't pass it up. I love bear hunting. I love everything about bear hunting. I would quit deer hunting in a heartbeat if you said, Avery, you have to choose between deer hunting and bear hunting. Boom, see you, deer hunting. It's gone. The thing I like about deer hunting is the fact that it is part of my family tradition in that my grandpa was a deer hunter, my dad was a deer hunter, and I like to hunt with my son and with my grandkids. Beyond that, I got to be honest with you, I just, my interest in deer hunting, it's not that intense anymore. And I'm trying to figure out what happened. I think the reason I love bear hunting so much, number one is, you know, we just don't see bears every day. Like, we can see deer every day. I don't see bears every day. So there's that part of it. But it's also the fact that I don't feel, for the most part, I don't feel the social pressure. I don't feel there's the politics in bear hunting that there can be in deer hunting. I don't feel the social shaming in bear hunting as much. You know, there are always people, hey, Avery, that's a small bear. I get it. I know exactly what I was shooting. But deer hunting to me has changed so much. And from my perspective, not necessarily for the better, but I'm an old guy. When I come out against some of these things, I've had people email me or talk to me and say, Avery, look, you got to realize you are part of the old guard. And I am. I get that. The new hunters who push for the one buck rule and the antler point restrictions and stuff, you know what? They have a right to push for it. They got the DNR's ear, they got the NRC's ear, and they got things done. So God bless them for that. I don't know, but I'm a weekend warrior. I'm kind of on the outside. I deer hunt because it's a way to share the experience with my family. I don't deer hunt for the passion of trying to shoot a big buck. And that's one of the many, many things that would set me apart from a guy like John Eberhardt, the Whitetail Whisperer. John is a friend of mine. I have much respect for John, and he's with us now on the Outdoor Magazine phone line. Mr. Whisperer, welcome back. How are you?
2: Well, thank you, Mike. I'm doing very well, actually. Thank you for asking, and congratulations on the bear.
1: Well, thank you. I appreciate that. Are you getting a delay there, John, in your ears?
2: I am not.
1: Okay, that's just on our end. Okay. I love deer hunting. I love bear hunting. I don't love deer hunting so much anymore, John. I struggle with some of the things that are going on in the whitetail world these days. Are you able to disconnect from everything? Do you still look at deer hunting as like, hey, this is John Eberhardt matching wits with a big buck and just call it good at that?
2: I do. That's kind of what I do. Social media has changed things. All this ultra management stuff has totally changed things. You know, people can own property and keep everybody off and kill big bucks every year now. And, you know, that was never the case back in the day. You had to work for it. And I'm not an APR guy either, like you. I am definitely not for pushing my personal agenda on everybody else, just like I don't like other people in politics pushing their political agenda on me. So I think that's kind of hypocritical to not want other people to push their agendas on you and you want to push yours on them. One thing that was interesting in your bear hunting take is I've never been bear hunting because I don't know why. My kids have all shot bears with their bows, and I have just never had the interest in going bear hunting, even though I know it would be a good time.
1: Well,
2: because my kids tell me the same thing. They love it.
1: Yeah.
2: Love it.
1: You know, different things for different people, and thank God we don't all fall in love with the same thing, or there wouldn't be room for all of us out there.
2: And I am pro. I have been pushing for the $1 for years, and especially since I've been sitting on the board of the Oakland County, you know, where they're trying to kill does, because Oakland County has more deer car accidents than any other county. In a lot of Oakland counties, there's no hunting.
1: Yeah.
2: There's just doe issues and across the state, especially in the, you know, southern half of the lower peninsula. And, you know, DNR has been trying to get people to kill more does, and going to $1 will definitely do it. And I don't know, if people want more meat in the freezer, they can always shoot us.
1: Well,
2: shoot
1: yeah,
2: a doe.
1: Yeah. I mean, I go back to the thinking about shooting does is my dad would get a doe, when I was a kid, he would get a doe tag and he would burn it so nobody else could shoot to use it and kill that doe. These days, John, I go out and I know in my mind that I'm not going to see a buck that I want to take, and I'm not a trophy hunter, but I don't want to shoot a year and a half old buck anymore. I am more likely to see a big old matriarchal doe, and I feel like taking a big old matriarchal doe is actually harder than killing a year and a half old buck sometimes.
2: Oh, sometimes?
1: All the time?
2: All the time, absolutely. You get a 3.5-year-old or older doe, and she's pretty aware of everything, and she's always listening and looking, even when she's under your tree. Sometimes it's really just hard to make a move on a mature doe. Absolutely.
1: And I feel like if we could convince young kids coming up these days that it is indeed a doe is indeed a trophy, you know, it addresses a lot of things. It takes some of the pressure off the bucks. It takes some of the social pressure off there, and it helps take some of these does that, as you say, are just overrunning a lot of the southern part of the state.
2: Yeah. Yeah, 100%. Totally.
1: How did you get hooked up with the Oakland County group? I mean, you're a Central Michigan guy.
2: They called me. They asked me if I wanted to. Brian Farmer, who is heading that up, he's read a couple of my bow hunting books, and he thinks I know a lot about deer hunting. So he wanted my input. So I've sat in on a lot of those with the head of the DNR, Chad, and you know, a bunch of the Lake Farmington and. I don't remember all the cities, Rochester Hills, that are doing this year. They're actually having a deer season, a controlled deer season.
1: Oh, that's interesting.
2: To try and lower the deer numbers.
1: Well, I would have to agree. I think you know a little bit about deer hunting as well. And I think you're a master at hunting these pieces of property that might otherwise get overlooked, and a lot of them being urban area. So I'm really glad to hear that a lot of this, at least some of these downstate communities are looking more at bow hunting instead of being like Ann Arbor and want to sterilize the deer instead.
2: Yeah, they're a little over the top. I think their political agenda has a lot to do with their thought process.
1: You think?
2: Yeah, just a little.
1: All right, so one more question and we'll move along here. When you look at deer hunting, the state of deer hunting in Michigan today, how do you characterize it?
2: Characterize it. Well, it's very, very difficult. Unless you own and control a large chunk of property, it's very difficult to kill a mature buck. Now, personally, I strictly have always, in 60 years of bow hunting, I've always hunted public land or free permission properties. I've never owned or leased anything. And things have just changed. You know, back in the day, you go back into the 70s and 80s, to kill a 2.5-year-old buck was a big, big challenge because we had upwards of a million gun hunters, and nobody passed up antlered bucks back then. If it had a legal three-inch spikes, it got shot. So 2.5-year-olds were extremely rare. And nowadays, probably since the mid-90s to early 2000s, you know, lots and lots of hunters are passing up year and a half, and a lot of some of them are passing up 2.5-year-old bucks. And so there's just a lot more nicer bucks out there to shoot, and especially guys that manage their property. But even on public lands, you see more antlered bucks than you did, or 2-year-old, I should say, antlered bucks than you did, let's say, 30, 20 years ago.
1: I'm going to ask you a quick question before we take a break, and I'm looking for a yes or no. Yep. We can follow up after the break. Can Michigan ever be like an Illinois or a Kansas or a Missouri? Can we see that quality of buck here?
2: No.
1: All right.
2: Not on a consistent basis like you can in those other states.
1: Because...
2: You want me to elaborate now or after the
1: break?
2: Let's
1: hold off. Yeah, let's hold off. We'll follow up on this. Okay. We're talking with Johnny Eberhardt, the Whitetail Whisperer. I gave him that name, by the way. He is the Whitetail Whisperer. I think I gave him that name, or maybe I stole it from somebody else. The website, EberhartsWhitetailWorkshop.com, EberhartsWhitetailWorkshop.com. John is a very, very interesting guy. He's a very passionate guy. 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In fact, he's got a new line, I think, of Scentlock clothing, too. We'll make sure to talk about that after the break. John's been a big Scentlock guy forever, as long as I've known him. Scentlock, of course, used to be, at least, a Michigan-based company. 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We'll take a break. More with John after the break right here on Outdoor Magazine.
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0: 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Everybody has a truck, unless you're John Ebert, and then you've got a van. And John has made some pretty extensive trips, hunting trips out west out of that van over the years, haven't you, John?
1: Yes, I am. And my boys have trucks. My boys both have four-wheel drive pickups, and I still go out there with my van, and they take their trucks.
0: I love that. Hey, I want to go back to the question I asked you before the break. Michigan seems to be moving in the direction of better bucks, more selective hunters. A one-buck rule is a big step in that direction. Can we ever be a Missouri, an Illinois, a Kansas?
1: No. No, we can't. We don't have the dirt. We don't have the dirt. Now, if you own or lease large chunks of property, you know, like the TV guys do, it really doesn't matter where in the country and what kind of soil you have, because you can plant food plots, you can fertilize food plots, you can put out minerals, you know, so deer get the minerals. But when you look at the soil in, like, central Michigan, it's all sand. And then you get into southern Michigan, and it's a little bit darker. You know, there is some actual dirt in the soil. But when you go to northern Ohio, northern Indiana, central Illinois, Iowa, eastern Kansas, Missouri, and you go down there after they plow the fields in the spring getting ready to plant, the soil is black. It's just got a ton more minerals, and the same minerals that grow crops are the same minerals that grow body size and antlers on deer. And that's why those states always have higher crop yields than we do. And I always associate crop yields to antlers and body size. You get to a place where crop yields are higher per acre, you're going to have bigger deer.
0: Are you telling me that Lee and Tiffany do not represent an average Michigan deer hunt?
1: None of the TV people represent an average deer hunt. I saw the Crush, and I used to rep for some Crush knives, logo knives of theirs. But anyway, I watched a show where they were talking about their smallest piece of property, and they were showing all the bucks they shot off it in a course of however many years they owned it. And I thought it was going to be like 70 acres or something. And this was the smallest piece of property they own. And they must have shown at least 15 big bucks that they shot for TV shows on this property. And it was, the smallest piece was over 500 acres.
0: Oh, boy.
1: I was blown away. I watched the show just to see how many acres it was, because all these bucks they were shooting on this property. And when you can ultra-manage stuff and all the area around you, everybody else is managing, yeah, big bucks, it takes pretty close to zero skill set, because you have no competition. You're letting deer grow till they're 4 or 5 years old. And when there's no competition, you can't measure a person's skill set on anything. You can't do it in sports or anything unless they're competing against other people. So unless you're competing against other people, there's no way of measuring a skill set. And those guys, if they had to hunt public land, they would not do very well.
0: Well, John Eberhardt, let me ask you this then. How have you consistently over the years managed to shoot book bucks in off public lands, if knock-on-door hunting, in a heavily hunted state like Michigan? How have you been able to do it for so many years?
1: I have learned how to do it. And, you know, like in Michigan, when I'm walking out a new piece of property, I tell myself, okay, you know, I have to pretend everybody that's hunting here, and as you well know, typically on public land in Michigan, on opening weekend of bow season, there's probably going to be 20 to 40 people per square mile on opening weekend. And then that's going to taper down big time. But on the weekends, all weekends, there's going to be a lot of hunters. So I always pretend, okay, everybody's trying to kill me. Where are the only places on this property where I might feel safe laying down and getting up and moving a little bit during daylight hours? Because if the property is not conducive for a mature buck moving during daylight, it's worthless to hunt. So there may be a mature buck on it, but if he's not moving during daylight, there's no reason to hunt it. So I'm a huge security cover guy. I'm hunting bedding areas a lot. And when I'm scouting public land in Michigan, if I can walk to a location, I don't care how much sign it is, if I can walk to it standing upright, I will not set up on it because it'll be screwed up way before season by us, because other people will find it and mess it up during their preseason scouting and location preparation. So, you know, I like to use waders to cross creeks and rivers or canoes or boats or whatever. And you just have to hunt different. You know, you can't hunt sitting out like the TV guys do, sitting out in a pick cornfield or a bean field in a box blind that's totally exposed and have monster bucks walk out into it. That doesn't happen here. Not on pressured property. It just doesn't happen.
0: And when you talk
1: so
0: about
1: what you have to learn to do.
0: Preseason scouting, you have a different mindset than most people do. You really don't do preseason scouting as much as postseason scouting, right?
1: Yeah, 90+% of all my scouting and location preparation and regrooming of old locations is done before the end of April each year, each spring.
0: Why?
1: Yeah, I do everything prior to green up because in every state, and I've done all the stats in my books, every state, 55 to 65% of all the record book bucks that are entered into the PNY record book, Pope and Young, are shot during the 3.5 to 4 week rut phase periods, which is typically, like in a Michigan, it'd be like from like Halloween through late November. So if that high of a percentage of book bucks are taken during that short 3 to 4 week period out of a 3.5 to 4 month season, obviously that's when you want to concentrate, that's where you want to concentrate your time. And during the rut phases, all the foliage is down. So you get a true sense of what security cover the area actually holds. So that's why I scout during postseason, is because I'm looking at the area with foliage down. And if I look at a tree, I'm going to probably set up considerably higher in the tree, because if I went there to that same tree during preseason scouting, it'd have foliage in it, and I would think, okay, I only need to be 18 feet up this tree because I got a lot of back cover. And then you go there during the rut when the leaves are gone, and you're totally exposed. You stick out like a sore thumb. So the advantages of postseason scouting are you're looking at the area exactly the way it's going to look during the rut phases when the foliage is down, the weeds are tipped over, all the ground foliage is gone. Preseason, everything looks dense because everything's got foliage on it. Everything looks heavy. And so you have a false sense of security cover. In postseason, you get a real, true sense of what security cover is in that area, and that's what I set up on.
0: So how high do you typically set up in a tree?
1: I'd say my average is 25 feet.
0: Oof.
1: My feet.
0: Wow.
1: Average. Sometimes I'm up 30 because that's the best spot in the tree. 25 feet is always plenty high enough, but a lot of times you're in a straight part of the trunk, you know, and if there's a crotch up there, another 4 or 5 feet up, I'll go get in the crotch to give me a little bit more wood around me so I don't get picked. I worry about getting picked. I never worry about getting winded.
0: Well, and along that line, you've got, I saw just an email the other day. Isn't there a new line of clothing that you've partnered with Scentlock in? Or tell me more about this, John.
1: Yeah, I've partnered with Scentlock. I've been using Scentlock since, I bought my first Scentlock suit in 1996. So to give you a little bit of stats, in my first 30

0: first 32 seasons playing the wind, and I shot 49 in the last 28 seasons, not worrying about wind direction whatsoever, never getting winded. So that's, you do the math, 8 in 32 seasons, 49 in 28 seasons.
1: Yeah.
0: Using SuntLock. So, and the new SuntLock suit is, I've designed, probably, let's see, this will be the third suit that SuntLock signature suit, which has my designs on it, that SuntLock has made. And this suit here will be, whoever buys it, this will be their go-to suit for hunting 25 to 55 degrees, which encompasses the rut phases. That's typically what the temperatures are. And this will be the go-to suit that people would wear more than any other suit, whether you're hunting out of a saddle or whether you're hunting out of a tree stand. It's called a Saddle Hunter Pro. That's the name of it. And there's a I've got a YouTube video out on it on Eberhard Outdoors. It's video number 190, and there's a 25% discount code for that suit. So you can get the jacket and the pants for $300. And if you go out and buy a Sitka jacket, it's going to cost you $500 or more.
1: Yeah.
0: If you buy a techie, you know, not a techie, because Sitka doesn't really have any technology as far as scent control. But, I mean, you just seriously overpay for Sitka clothing. I was a rep for 30-some years, repped a lot of camouflage hunting clothing. Mossy Oak was one back in the 90s. And I know how much it cost them to make those garments, and they just are seriously overpriced, way overpriced. And you can buy a complete suit from SuntLock, this Saddle Hunter suit, for half the cost of what you'd pay for a jacket from Sitka.
1: Real quick, is SuntLock still a Michigan-based company?
0: Yes, it is.
1: Yeah, perfect. I love that.
0: Their distribution center has moved outside of Michigan, but their corporate office is still in Muskegon.
1: Perfect. John Eberhard, the Whitetail Whisperer, I always enjoy our conversations. I appreciate the insight that you bring into the world of deer hunting. I wish you a wonderful season, and we'll stay in touch, buddy.
0: Thank you.
1: John Eberhard, the Whitetail Whisperer, the website eberhardswhitetailworkshop.com, eberhardswhitetailworkshop.com. I'd been thinking about having John on the show, and then when I got that email the other day about this new line of SuntLock clothing, it's like perfect, perfect timing, so be sure to check that out. Sounds like a pretty good deal. We'll take a break when we come back. A few more things I want to talk about, and then you know we're going to wrap it all up with Wild Game Chef Extraordinaire Dixie Dave Miner. That's coming up yet this week right here on Outdoor Magazine.
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4: NBC News Radio, I'm Jennifer Kuiper. A fast-moving wildfire west of Reno has exploded to over 10,000 acres in one day and is still at 0% containment. The Hawk Fire started early yesterday and is threatening over 1,000 homes. Nevada's governor has declared a state of emergency and evacuation orders are in effect in the heavily populated region. Seven people died in an August 11th storm that tore through northwest Indiana. Nearly 2 weeks later, over 30,000 people are still without power. The sewage pumps failed in unincorporated Lake County, Indiana, where this woman lives.
5: Yeah, and it's sewage. I noticed that in my bathroom, it has a real bad smell.
4: In Memphis, more than 100,000 people are without power after severe thunderstorms rolled across eastern Tennessee. And Indy cars will be racing in the streets of Washington, D.C. today for the Freedom 250 Grand Prix. I'm Jennifer Kuiper, NBC News Radio.

0: 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I'm in the studios of WSGW right now. I'm here with Charlie Rude. Charlie, appreciate your help so very much. Also appreciate the young Jonathan Dent joining us occasionally, like every other week, to help out as well. I could not do it without their support. I could not do this show without your support as a listener. I do certainly appreciate it. 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If you do a lot of projects like I do, they will give you a liaison, we'll call him, a contact. My guy is John Gower. I give John a call. I shoot John a text, and boom, things happen right away. I appreciate that. They've been doing it for 60 years, so you know they're doing something right. 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I always enjoy my conversations with Whitetail Whisperer, John Eberhardt. But I find myself thinking, as he's talking about his passion, his love for deer hunting, and I compare that to, say, my passion and love for bear hunting, two completely different worlds. I mean, John is so very intense that he's an absolute trophy hunter. He's very stealthy. He's very hardcore. When I look at my love for bear hunting, I love it very much. I'm very passionate about it, but I'm not as hardcore as he is. For, you know, like last weekend when I was in White River, Ontario, I'm sitting in a ground blind, 15 yards from the bait, waiting for a bear to walk in, and then hunting with my crossbow. In this case, hunting with my crossbow. Some people would look at that and say, well, that's not really that intense of a hunt. Why are you not out there doing a spot and stalk on these animals or whatever? Hunting is a very personal endeavor. The way I look at it, if you are doing something legally, then everything else doesn't matter. You can't, in my mind, mandate to somebody how they should hunt or how they should not hunt or what they should use or how they, you know, whatever. Every year when I post bear hunts, hunting over bait, I have people, and I expect this from the anti-hunters, saying, oh, that is so cruel. You're hiding, you're ambushing these animals, and you're killing them for no reason. I expect that. That's part of what I do. What I do resent is when my so-called fellow hunters jump on board and say, boy, that's not very sporting, you know, and that animal wasn't big enough or whatever. Don't worry about it. I'm out there doing things legally. I will not try to mandate to you how you should hunt as long as you're doing it legally. God bless you and do it however you want. I would ask the same for me. If I choose to hunt over bait, if I choose to use a crossbow, if I choose to take a given animal, that's my choice. It doesn't really do our hunting community any good if you decide to go online and attack the way I do things or attack the animals that I choose to take. Same thing for deer hunting. We see it more in deer hunting. Deer hunting online is like a free-for-all. Don't worry about it. In my case, I had the second day of the hunt, a beautiful, average-size bear came in, ended up being 180 pounds on a scale. I knew exactly what I was shooting. I knew he was a boar. I guessed him at 170 pounds. I knew he came in the middle of the afternoon, and I knew he had a beautiful blonde stripe going down his back. And I said, I can't pass this up. I can't pass it up. I let him come into the bait several times. On the fourth time he came into the bait, he gave me a broadside quartered away shot. I put the crosshairs behind his shoulder, pulled the trigger on the crossbow and the 10-point, and put a wreck broadhead right behind his shoulders, an expandable broadhead. And within probably 10 seconds and 30 yards, the animal was dead. Tracked him, You gotta love a broad daylight tracking job on a bear, because it can get a little squirrely tracking bears after dark in that real thick terrain that is northern Ontario. But it's a whole different ball game in the middle of the day. I didn't even take my bow with me. I knew he was done for. I knew I made a good shot, even though I didn't get a death moan. I knew it, and it was a very rewarding experience, one that I actually happened to capture on video. And I posted it on all of my social media outfits. If you're interested at all, you can go back and look at them. You can see the bear that I shot. The meat is being processed right now. And I did decide, I don't have any room for any more bear mounts or any more bear rugs. But I had enough people tell me, and it was my son James who put me over the top. He said, "You're never going to shoot another bear like this. You might as well, in my words, celebrate it." So I am going to have a bear rug made out of it. I don't know where I'm going to put it. I have no idea. but we will have a bear rug. So thank you, Ron St. Louis of Northern Wilderness Bear Outfitters, for fitting me in at the last minute, because the Michigan DNR made a huge mistake and didn't give me a Michigan tag. But I should get a Michigan tag next year, so I'll be hunting with Johnny Bowler, the Bear Whisperer. I love bear hunting. I love, absolutely love everything about bear hunting. Deer hunting, I do it because I get to do it with my son and my grandkids. Beyond that, not so much. We'll take a break. When we come back, we'll wrap it all up with Wild Game Chef Extraordinaire Dixie Dave Miner coming up right here on Outdoor Magazine.
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0: Welcome back to Outdoor Magazine. My name is Mike Avery. Appreciate you being along with us. I've been doing this being outdoor broadcasting for a long, long time. This is my 45th year in broadcasting. And for much of that time, I have had the pleasure of working with wild game chef extraordinaire Dixie Dave Minor. 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Ladies and gentlemen, wild game chef extraordinaire, Dixie Dave Minor. Hello, David. How are you, buddy?
1: Really good, Mike. Not as good as you would after getting that bear.
0: Yeah, it was a really good trip. It was a very fun trip, a rewarding trip, and it was one of those trips where everything just kind of came together, and I couldn't have asked for a better time. So thanks for saying that, Dave.
1: That's great. I'm glad for you, man. You work hard. You deserve to get away like that.
0: Well, I don't know how hard I work. I mean, like you, I love what I'm doing, right? And that makes all the difference.
1: Right. Right. Well, it's been a long time since we've known each other.
0: Oh, my gosh. We were both young guys.
1: Yeah, when was the Jupiter on fire? What year?
0: Well, I'm going to look it up. You go ahead and give us a recipe, and I'm going to look it up.
1: Okay.
0: What do we have this week, Dave?
1: Well, it's blueberry season, so we have walleye with blueberries. We did this definitely for the TV show.
0: Excellent, excellent. Let's hear it.
1: All right, well, you got to have about 8 to 10 ounces of boneless, skinless filet per person, 2 beaten up eggs, beat them up real good, make sure that the white and the yellow is incorporated, a large shallot diced fine, 2 to 3 ounces of blueberry schnapps or blueberry jelly. If you can find that, a small jar of pearled onions drained, 12-ounce jar of chicken gravy or fish stock if you can, they can boil the bones and then thicken it up. 2 ounces of heavy cream, 2 tablespoons of garlic butter, 2 tablespoons of chopped parsley to top it with, and 3/4 of a pint of wild blueberries. Make sure you pick all the stems off. Go through it real good so you don't get any stems in the dish. 1/2 cup of pecans, a dash of white pepper, squeeze of fresh lime juice, flour, and olive oil. So what you're going to do, pat your fish off a little bit with a paper towel, and you want to dredge it in flour, just lightly coat it, and then in the beaten up eggs. And so in a hot saute pan with a small amount of oil, brown the fish on both sides, starting with the rib side down, and then when you turn it, then the rib side would be up, and that's more appealing to the diner. Remove the fillets to a large oven-proof baking dish. Wipe the pan clean with the shallots and saute for a minute or so. You just want to, not hot fire, just enough to keep it, break the flavor loose. Remove the pan from the stove and flambe with the schnapps. And if you're using jelly, you don't have to do that. Just add the jelly. When the flames die down, return it to a burner. Add the onions, gravy, pepper, cream, garlic butter, 1/2 of the parsley, and reduce that down fast by 1/4 of a volume. So you want a nice thick sauce. Spoon or pour the mixture over the fish. Bake uncovered for 12 to 15 minutes or until it's nice and flaky. Arrange the pecans and the blueberries around the fish after you plate it. Return to the oven for 5 to 10 minutes. Serve with your favorite steamed vegetables or small boiled potatoes. Rice would go good with this dish also, Michael.
0: Well,
1: it's really colorful, I'll tell you what.
0: Oh, it's a beautiful, yes.
1: It looks, I appeal is right there, number one.
0: Well, and, you know.
1: This was number two seller at the restaurant.
0: Oh, was it really? Wow. Oh, and you said when was the Jupiter, when did it blow up? 1990, so that's been 36 years.
1: So that's when we first met.
0: 36 years.
1: Wow. It sounds good.
0: It sounds better than the alternative. All right, David, we're going to get up to the dish here. Me and my in-laws, Uncle Johnny and Aunt Debbie, and, of course, Denise, we're going to get up and see you guys. Now that I'm back from the bear hunt, probably not this week, but sometime soon. So we're going to make that happen. Also, the digital version of the cookbook. I've been doing some research on this. I checked with your friends at Delta College who printed the last version. They are investigating digitizing the cookbook and, you know, how much of that would cost us, obviously, because there's going to be an expense at this. And then we can decide, you know, what to do next, how to proceed, how to make it available for a download, how much to charge for it, and all that good stuff. So if you give me your blessing, I'm going to keep going down this path.
1: Oh, you have my blessing.
0: Okay. All right, David. That sounds good. Yeah. Thanks You're for right. the recipe, and we'll talk next week.
1: All right. How much bear meat did you get?
0: A bunch. Enough for a bunch of brats. And that's at Michigan Brand right now. Wild Game Chef Extraordinaire Dixie... Well, it will be at Michigan Brand. Wild Game Chef Extraordinaire Dixie Dave Minor, a big part of the Outdoor Magazine show, as are you. 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I mean, I would find things to keep myself busy, but it wouldn't be as much fun as this. My name is Mike Avery. This show is called Outdoor Magazine. 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I would love to hear from you.
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7: NBC News Radio, I'm Jennifer Kuiper. Nevada's governor has declared a state of emergency as a fast-moving wildfire west of Reno has exploded to over 10,000 acres in one day and is still at 0% containment. The Hawk Fire started early yesterday and is threatening over 1,000 homes, which has prompted Level 3 evacuation orders in the heavily populated region. This comes as thousands of people head to Reno for supplies for the more than week-long Burning Man event in the Black Rock Desert, some 100 miles northeast of Reno. Nearly 2 weeks after being hit by a windstorm, over 30,000 people are still without power in northwest Indiana. The August 11th storm killed 7 people and toppled trees and power lines in the city of Gary. At the Save More grocery store, some empty freezers and fridges as it runs on a generator, this shopper saying.
8: No luxuries, no ice cream, no popsicles for the children. It's just basic food just to survive on.
7: A class action lawsuit has been filed against the Indiana Utility Company by residents who are still without electricity. A similar situation in Memphis says more than 100,000 people are without power after severe thunderstorms rolled across eastern Tennessee last night. Officials confirmed that there were straight-line winds of 70 miles per hour. Indy cars will be racing in the streets of Washington, D.C. today for the Freedom 250 Grand Prix. The race will start and finish on 3rd Street in front of the U.S. Capitol, and will include 7 turns around the National Mall for a total of 147 laps. The official race takes place at 1 p.m. Eastern. President Trump and the First Lady will reportedly take a ceremonial lap around the course before the race, and Trump will wave the green flag to start the race. I'm Jennifer Kuiper, NBC News Radio. The federal government is announcing a new initiative for better preparedness and response when individuals with autism are reported missing. Scott Carr has more.
9: The Department of Health and Human Services says it will partner with the DOJ and FEMA to better coordinate with emergency management, law enforcement, first responders, and community partners across the nation. HHS says the programs called the National Autism Missing and Endangered Person Alert Initiative, reflecting, they say, a federal commitment to treating such missing cases with the appropriate urgency.
7: Over a dozen public interest and consumer advocacy groups are asking the Federal Trade Commission to investigate AI developers for destroying books used to train their language models. In a letter to FTC Chairman Andrew Ferguson, the Demand Progress Education Fund and other groups say in some cases AI companies are buying and destroying books that are among the last surviving copies of original works. The groups claim the practice violates Section 5 of the FTC Act, which bars unfair or deceptive acts in commerce. More autonomous vehicles will soon be for hire, Matt Mattinson explains.
10: State regulators in Nevada are giving the thumbs up to Waymo, Uber, and Tesla to operate 8,000 autonomous vehicles in Clark County, Las Vegas included.
7: President Trump is set to award the Congressional Space Medal of Honor to the crew of NASA's Artemis II mission.
11: A White House official said he will present the award next Friday at Johnson Space Center in Houston. NASA astronauts Reid Wiseman, Victor Glover, and Christina Cook, along with Canadian Space Agency astronaut Jeremy Hansen, were the first humans to travel around the moon in more than a half century in their 10-day mission. They splashed down safely April 10th. I'm Chris Caraggio.
7: National Treasure 3 is in the works. Director John Turteltaub says a third installment in the popular Nicolas Cage franchise is in the works with a script that Disney has approved. He made the announcement while appearing live on the National Treasure Hunt podcast in Philadelphia. I'm Jennifer Kuiper, NBC News Radio.
12: With a news update on WHTC Holland's Cool FM, I'm Gary Stevens. 9 parks projects in Ottawa and Allegan County are in line for state funds. The Michigan Natural Resources Trust Fund disclosed a list of 75 land acquisition and park development projects statewide. They'll be sharing in $45 million of grants, leveraging nearly $64 million in local and matching funds for a nearly $109 million total investment in public land and outdoor recreation. Ottawa County and Saugatuck Township are each receiving 2 separate grants totaling $800,000 and $2.9 million, respectively. Other communities in line for the funds are Holland, Hudsonville, Spring Lake Township, and Otsego. A complete list of these grants is in the story at WHTC.com. The Michigan Natural Resources Trust Fund has awarded around $1.4 billion to state and local units of government in land acquisition and improvements since it was established in 1976. With the money coming through interest and earnings on funds derived from the revenues of state-owned oil, gas, and minerals. 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
13: Here's the updated forecast from WHTC.com. Slight chance of rain showers today, otherwise sunshine mixed with clouds at times. Daytime highs approaching 72. Lows dip down to about 55. Tonight, mainly clear. I'm meteorologist Jennifer Wojcicki. Right now, 63.
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20: Welcome to The Lion's Share. I'm Mark Elliott here with the founder of Mitch Lyons Wealth. Of course, that is Mitch Lyons. Where are you on that road to retirement? Can I retire? Well, when can I retire? Do I have enough? Will my money last as long as I need it to? That's always a big concern for retirees. Will my loved ones be okay if something happens to me? We're actually going to tackle some of those questions in segments 2 and 3. We're actually going to touch on, can I retire? Well, when? Do we have enough? Are we going to be okay? All those questions, we're going to tackle those in our second and third segments today on the program. But here's the deal. If you want to find out more about Mitch and the team, all you have to do is go to the website, MitchLyonsWealth.com. And it's not the Detroit Lions, so it's L-Y-O-N-S, MitchLyonsWealth.com. And if you have questions, you want to talk with Mitch and the team, hey, can I retire and answer some of those questions I just threw out there? 844-867-8335. That is 844-86-STEEL, 844-86-STEEL. I'm Mark Kelly. Glad you're with us. We're going to get into all these retirement topics, but I thought, you know, this is really a pretty good time. You get towards the end of August, college football is getting ready to kick off. The NFL's in preseason right now. There's a lot going on. And I thought, pretty good time. And shoot, we're in Michigan, so let's talk the Tigers and the Lions. Now, Mitch, I'm older than you by a decade at least. Maybe it is about a decade. I think it is. I'm 66, so about a decade.
21: Just a number. You're only as old as you stretch.
20: You're only
21: as old as you stretch, I've heard, so excuse me.
20: But when you think of the Detroit Tigers, I go back with, and I think we were talking about it before, 68 World Series, Tigers, Cardinals, Bob Gibson, Curt Flood, Lou Brock, all those Cardinals. But it was Denny McClain, Mickey Lolich, Willie Horton, the Tigers. That's my era of the Tigers. Now, I coached golf at Kansas State University in the 90s, and our assistant baseball coach was David Chad. David Chad gets brought into the scouting world by Dave Dombrowski with the Marlins. They go win a World Series. David Chad comes with Dave Dombrowski to the Tigers, ends up being president or something like that. I think really more head of player personnel. But I think they won a World Series. He went to the World Series like twice while he was with the Tigers. So Tigers' fortunes are not quite like those three examples, are they, right now?
21: Well, they're not. You know, you mentioned those 68 Tigers. That was a little before my time, but I certainly heard the legendary stories of them growing up. And then finally, the Tigers got back there in 1984, which was a magical time for me. Eighth grade, ninth grade that season. And, Lance Parrish, Kirk Gibson, Alan Trammell, Lou Whitaker, Jack Morris, Dan Pigeon, on and on. You know, I know that roster by heart and led by Sparky Anderson. And magical finish with Gibby hitting a homer off Goose Gossage in the bottom of the eighth to seal game five and the 4-1 World Series win. But yeah, hey, these Tigers, they're a bit of a conundrum as you look at their season. High expectations coming in. They couldn't have gotten off to a worse start in May, went 6-22 in the month of May, and they've kind of been digging out ever since. They almost got back, they were playing really well, and then they got swept by the White Sox last weekend, which didn't help their cause, but they're not out of it. They're, you know, as we talk today, they're a game out of the wild card, you know, four or five back in the division. And it's kind of like the Lions, I've said, after going through the last few years, just get in the playoffs and be playing your best ball when you get to the playoffs. I don't care how you get there. Let's just get there. And if you're in, you got a chance to win. You got to be in to win. And that's kind of where this Tiger team is.
20: And it's funny you mentioned Sparky Anderson, because Sparky Anderson, to me, he's the big red machine manager.
21: Right, yeah.
20: With Johnny Bench and all those, Pete Rose, all those great players that they had. But that is, I mean, the Central Division, if you're going to be in a division in Major League Baseball, that's a division to be in. All you have to do is be, you get over 500, you're right where you need to be. And I think what, is it the White Sox leading the division, like five games over 500, I think?
21: And the frustrating thing about it is, you know, we have the worst record amongst those teams going against each other, and that's really the difference. The White Sox have played well and have a good winning record against the AL Central, and the Tigers have the worst record amongst those teams in the AL Central. So that's kind of the difference right now. There's a lot of season left. It's a long grind. You know, it's an emotional roller coaster at times in baseball. But I love this time of year, Mark. That, you know, you're, like you said, you're kind of coming into the end of summer, fall. You can kind of smell it in the air. I love it because I love playoff baseball, but as you said, it's the start of football. I'm a football guy, obviously. My last name's not spelled like the Lions, but I'm a Lions fan at heart. Grew up being a Lions fan, played for the, you know, Falcons and Steelers, but still a Lions fan at heart. And, you know, I have big expectations for this team coming into the season.
20: You know, a couple years ago, the Lions were right there on the cusp hosting to go to the Super Bowl. And you're like, man, this is a magical year. And then they don't win. And then last year, there's pressure. You know, when you haven't been there for a while, because that was a really good, there's some great players on that team, but they had some injuries last year. How do you feel about this year? Is this a year?
21: You know, the last couple of years have been really, you know, the last 3 years, really. I mean, 3 years ago, three seasons ago, we're in the NFC Championship game.
20: Oh, that was 3 years ago.
21: Yeah, I mean, Ange and I are out in San Francisco, first half. We're thinking we're going to the Super Bowl. There's Lions fans everywhere going crazy. And then the bottom fell out in the second half. And then the next year, we have a dud against the Commanders in the first round of the playoffs, turn the ball over five or six times. Tough to win a game when you do that. Kind of a freak game. And then last year, yeah, the last couple of years just been an injury bug. And listen, I think this team is as talented as any team in the NFL, especially at the skill positions. Jahmyr Gibbs is, you know, I think the best running back in the game. You've got Amon-Ra St. Brown, Jameson Williams, Sam LaPorta back from injury at tight end. Jared Goff's one of the top quarterbacks in the league when you protect him. Last year, our line was weak, had some injuries up front, had an unexpected retirement, Frank Ragnow at center. So it just seemed like we were behind the eight ball from the get-go on that line, and Jared Goff got more pressure. And I don't care who you are, Tom Brady didn't look too good in the Super Bowls. He lost against the Giants because they got pressure on him.
20: And well, you look at the Chiefs, losses they had. It was Mahomes had no chance.
21: Exactly, right. Yeah. I mean, when you can get pressure on the quarterback, especially with four men, if you can get pressure with only a four-man rush, that's the difference. And if the Lions can get somebody opposite of Aiden Hutchinson to create some pressure, or Aleem McNeil, who's coming back from injury. He was back last year, but it's always tough coming off a knee, and I really think he'll be a force up the middle, which will help that defense.
20: We're talking sports, but Mitch and the team at Mitch Lyons Wealth are all about you and your retirement, you know, income, investment, taxes, healthcare, legacy planning. If you'd like to chat with the team, you've got some questions, we're going to get into retirement chatter here coming up. 844-867-8335. That's 844-86-STEEL. So we got about a little over a minute left. I'll give you a choice. You can talk Ferris State because your daughter plays basketball there. You could talk Michigan because I know you love the Big Blue, or Michigan State.
21: Well, I'm a Spartan, but I think it's you know, I think all three of those. The Ferris State women, you know, they've had the same team for the last 2 years, and they've got a lot of change. They lost six seniors last year, so it's going to be a completely different looking team.
20: So it's up to your daughter now to step up.
21: My daughter Grace has an opportunity, as all the girls do, to really you know, step up and fill some of that void. So we'll see how that goes. And it's a tough GLIAC. The GLIAC conference is a tough one in women's sports, and it's fun to travel around and watch those games. Now, Michigan State, there's, you know, both new coaches in both programs, a little bit of controversy in the offseason. What else is new in college football? But Kyle Whittingham at U of M, you know, can he get the quarterback to the next level? You know, they freshman last year, he's got a year under his belt. We'll see how he progresses. And then Pat Fitzgerald at Michigan State, I mean, he's taken over a program that's, you know, near the doormat of the Big Ten Conference, and it's going to be a tough row to hoe. But I think he's a guy that personality-wise fits in with kind of the work ethic, blue-collar mentality of Michigan State, the toughness, the grit. And he's spoken to that all offseason. And listen, everybody's undefeated in the offseason. It always sounds good in the offseason. We're going to see when the ball gets kicked off and how they play. Hopefully they can, you know, make some progress and hopefully get to a bowl this year at the very least.
20: You never know. That's why they play the game.
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20: 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His book is there. 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Now we're going to get into those big four questions about retirement that we all have. Stay with us. We're back right after this.
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20: 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I'm Mark Elliott here with the president and founder of Mitch Lyons Wealth. 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We say that because of the Detroit Lyons. 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Mitch's book is there, The Retirement of Steel, the movie, The Retirement Deception. So there's a lot of information on the website that you can take advantage of to maybe help further your knowledge of what's ahead for retirement. And you can always call with questions, 844-867-8335. That's 844-86-STEEL. All right, I said we'd leave the sports world, we'd go into the retirement world, the financial planning world of Mitch Lyons Wealth. And, you know, back in the day, and it's probably been a decade or so that, you know, you had to have $1 million to be able to retire. Now they say it's $1.4 million or something like that, $1.5 million. But we all know it's relative to whomever you're sitting down with. So the question we're going to pose in this segment really is, can I retire, can you retire with $1 million? And at the end of the day, Mitch, we know some can and some can't. So when people talk about that, hey, I need to have $1 million saved, how do you answer that question? I mean, is there's people that can retire on $1 million.
21: Yeah, like you said, Mark, it's all relative, right? $1 million to one person is a huge sum of money, and for other people, depending on their lifestyle, may not be enough. So the honest answer is that it depends entirely on your situation. And so I can't with a broad brushstroke or with a rule of thumb tell you that, oh, $1 million is fine. Hey, what's your Social Security? Do you have any pension? Do you have any other outside sources of income, whether it's, you know, rental property income or stuff like that? So it's hard to say that just X amount of dollars in a retirement account is going to get you through. It can go, $1 million is a lot of money. It can go a long way, but it isn't a guarantee. So what does matter is how it's invested and you know, what you have to cover from an income standpoint. And, you know, can you utilize those dollars efficiently to get you where you need to go? If you need $20,000 a month, that's an entirely different story if you need $5,000 a month.
20: So if you have a Social Security and an NFL pension for playing 7 years in the NFL, you don't need any other money, do you? You're good. You can retire anytime.
21: You know, you talk about every day in retirement being Saturday. We talked about, you know, in the previous segment, a lot of people like to go to college football games, NFL games on Sundays. I don't know if you've noticed, Mark, but those are kind of pricey. So we need to have a little extra cash to attend those kind of things and have a good time. So,
20: you know, and I noticed when you said $1 million that it's not necessarily about that big pot of money, right? Hey, I've got X amount in my 401k, IRA, and all that kind of stuff. At the end of the day, it is about income. How much income do you need? Where's it going to come from? So I think that's fair to say. You focus really, I mean, the big pot of money is great. The bigger the balance in IRAs and 401ks is great. But at the end of the day, it comes back to income, doesn't it?
21: It always comes down to income. That's the cornerstone of retirement, because as long as you have that monthly income need met, you can spend it all every month because you know it's going to get refilled. So whether that's, again, Social Security, pension, maybe you have an income annuity, maybe you have some rental income that comes in each month, you know, and say that number 7,000. If you know you have $7,000 coming in every month and you know you can spend every dime of it because it's going to get refilled in the month, the first of the month, that's a freeing feeling. And there's been actual studies done, Mark, that have shown people with consistent, reliable income, actually live longer. And you know what? I fully believe it's because the stress level's gone, right? Yes, they don't have to wonder and watch the stock pages or the stock, you know, the news and watch the market go up and down. They don't. Do you need money in the market? Sure. But more than anything, you need the income, and you need to not have to sweat the market ups and downs to count on your income. So if we can line that up ahead of time, and the sooner you start, the better, to get those reliable multiple sources of income coming in, put you in a good spot.
20: Yeah, no doubt. 844-867-8335 is the number to chat with the team at Mitch Lyons Wealth, 844-86-DEAL. And that is what I think is so important about having an actual plan. I mean, you think about my parents had pensions. My grandparents had pensions. And you think of that. You have an NFL pension, which is really nice. It's something you haven't even started yet. You could if you wanted to, but not yet, because you really like helping people when it comes to their money and retirement. All that. But at the end of the day, it's about income. So I wonder, though, you remember back in 08 when we had the Great Recession, people lost half their money in the market, and it took them like 5 years to get it back. And then you fast forward to 2020, it was a five-week COVID period. The market just went down for a little bit. So it was a different type of feeling. But in 2008, people were like, I'm never going to retire. 2020 is, I'm retiring now because I might be dying. Totally different feelings. I wonder how many people come in thinking, oh, I don't think I can retire, Mitch. You go, you could retire. You've done a great job. I think most people are on the negative side of, can I retire or not?
21: I think typically people are uncertain, right? That's generally why they're coming to Mitch Lyons Wealth, is because they're uncertain if they're going to be okay. And that's what really we try to do, is bring some clarity to their situation. You know, do some projections for you. Let's, you know, based on what you've done to date, where, how you're allocated, you know, we'll do a stress test on your portfolio to see, hey, what kind of risk are you taking? You may be okay to retire right now as it stands, but what kind of risk are you taking on? Are you a 2008 or a 2020 COVID drop away from all of a sudden not being okay? So if you're okay, I relate it to kind of building a castle. You know, if you're getting into retirement, your castle's pretty well built. Now it's time to make sure you fortify that, and you make sure, you know, the moat's deep enough, wide enough to keep the marauders out. And the marauders in retirement are sequence of returns risk, number one, having negative returns in the market on your market-based portfolio early in retirement. You might have the same average return over a 10-year period, but get it in a completely different way and have completely different outcomes. If you have a few negative years, and I always talk about the lost decade, especially, 2000 through 2009, those first 3 years, you're losing 11, 13, 23% in the S&P 500. If you do that while you're taking money out, you're going backwards. Your snowball is going the wrong way. It's shrinking, and you're continually taking more and more higher percentage out. That's a real red flag for having a successful retirement. So we try to look at that. What's your risk capacity? How much risk can you be taking on without putting yourself in jeopardy?
20: Obviously, that is a huge factor. But at the other end of the day, when you're trying to figure out, man, I got $1 million. I wonder if I can retire on that. At the end of the day, and we got just a little over a minute to go in this segment, but you think about, when you think about, it's where you live, right? How much is it going to cost where you live? Some places obviously cost more than others. It's your lifestyle at the end of the day, and it's how long we're here. All of those are factors in whether you can retire on $1 million or not.
21: Listen, longevity risk is one of the biggest risks. So we want to make sure that you've got income that's going to, pay you today, but pay you continually throughout your retirement. It costs go up. I don't know if you've noticed that, Mark, but geez, it sure seems like gas costs a little more than it did, maybe 5, 6, 7 years ago. Bread, cherries. I just saw, my wife told me a pint of cherries was $19. And in Michigan, there's cherry farmers up north. And $19 for cherries is like insane. So we want to make sure you can buy your cherries in retirement 10 or 15 years down the road, and make sure you've got income sources that are going to grow with you, and that you have a plan in place to help you meet those goals as you go forward.
20: So, again, if you'd like to have a conversation, you're kind of trying to figure out, boy, I wonder if we're taking the right amount of risk. I wonder if we're invested the right way. I wonder where our income's going to come from. I got Social Security. I don't have a pension, but I've done a pretty good job saving in my IRA and 401ks. Should I even think about the Roth world with that as well? And you can text Blueprint to 844-86-STEEL, and the team will kind of break down whether a Roth makes sense for you or not. But it's 844-867-8335, 844-86-STEEL, to chat with the team at Mitch Lyons Wealth. There's no cost, no obligation, no pressure, no judgment. 844-86-STEEL. We're back with some of the big questions we all have as it pertains to retirement. This is The Lion's Share with Mitch Lyons of Mitch Lyons Wealth.
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20: Glad you're with us today for the Lion's Share. I'm Mark Elliott here with the founder of Mitch Lyons Wealth, Mitch Lyons. 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His book is there. Retirement of Steel, The Retirement Deception is the movie. 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Should we be paying taxes now on some of that to get it into the tax-free bucket? That's a great opportunity to find out more about that. Just text Blueprint 844-86-STEEL. I'm Mark Elliott. We're going to talk this segment and the next segment about the four big questions that basically everybody has. So you think about that. Can I retire? Well, when? I think that's my follow-up. Can I retire? Okay, great. Well, when can I retire? Have I saved enough is certainly a question Mitch hears all the time. You think about those types of questions, right? Have I saved enough? Can I retire? And then you go into the biggest concern retirees have is, will the money last as long as they're here? So will my money last? And then the final question, will my loved ones be okay if something happens to me? Those are, and there might be some other questions, Mitch, but it seems to me those are kind of the four most prevalent I would think you would get.
21: Yeah, and I would say, you know, number one, when people are coming, hey, do I have enough, right? Have I saved enough? Can I retire and not have to worry? And again, that's the starting point, is the income question, right? How much are you going to need per month? And what are your income sources? If you've got Social Security, if you're fortunate enough to have a pension, how many of those, income sources do you have already? And then, you know, really taking a scan of your portfolio above and beyond those income sources. Let's take a scan of your portfolio, much like a physician's going to take blood work and maybe, take an x-ray to actually see what ails you or what the potential problems are. Same thing. We'll scan your portfolio and look for risk that you're taking. Maybe you shouldn't be taking on. What opportunities are there? You mentioned, you know, Roth conversions. Hey, sometimes that makes sense. It doesn't make sense for everybody. I know it's a hot topic and hear a lot of ads. You see a lot of ads on social media and stuff for Roth conversions. It doesn't make sense for everybody. A lot of people, it does make sense. It doesn't mean you have to do all of it. It could be, you know, it could be a little bit at a time. So it's different in every situation, but that can be advantageous to be more tax efficient in retirement with your sources of income. So that's the critical factor is, hey, identifying what you're going to need in retirement. And then from there, let's analyze and build a plan around that number.
20: Yeah, because we were talking about this earlier about, hey, if you have $1 million, can you retire? Well, a lot of people can, and then a lot of people can't, right? So it's about lifestyle. And so that question, have I saved enough? That the income certainly is the key, because that's what you and your team at Mitch Lyons Wealth would do. But at the end of the day, it's about what they want to do in retirement. Are they going to travel? Are they not going to travel? What's their lifestyle like? Lifestyle is probably one of the biggest factors in have I saved enough? Would that be true?
21: Yeah, I like to look at it from the paycheck, playcheck kind of standpoint. That your paycheck's what, in my mind, is what keeps your lights on, pays all your regular, yeah, you know, reoccurring bills, you know, your, whether it's mortgage or your lights and cable and all that fun stuff, right? And your phone. What is that number? And then the playcheck is, hey, all the fun stuff you've been waiting to do, right? Do you have enough money to live the lifestyle? And for most people, Mark, that's going to be more, you know, people, we've all bought into this bill of goods. Hey, jam money in a 401k, save on taxes now, because in retirement, you'll be in a lower tax bracket. Well, people are finding out they're not necessarily in a lower tax bracket. They're spending more. And a lot of times people do. They spend more the first 10 years because guess what? They've been waiting their whole life to live every day to its fullest. And that costs money if you're going to travel around the world or, you know, go places, do things. So typically people spend more money. We talk about the go-go years. You get your go-go years in retirement, your slow-go, your no-go. People are spending more money those first 10 years. So we'll account for that in a plan, knowing that, hey, listen, you're going to spend more these next 10 years. Let's plan for that. Recognizing that maybe 10, 12 years down the road, you maybe aren't going to be spending as much. So let's just not have a stagnant plan that doesn't take that into account. We look at all those angles.
20: And so, as Mitch was saying, when it comes to the can I retire question, have I saved enough? Can I retire when? It really comes down to income. What's your income look like? So when you think about income, there's options for people to create some different sources of income. How many sources of income do people typically have in retirement?
21: Well, most people have Social Security, obviously, and there's, you know, varying degrees of incompetence on that, you know, with the state of our national debt and all that. But I think for most retirees now, you're not going to see changes. I mean, I think there's going to have to be adjustments made. I think it's going to affect the younger generations. They're going to have to work longer to get to their full retirement age, or perhaps people are going to get taxed to a higher threshold. But I don't think they're going to start ripping benefits from retirees. It's really tough to get elected on that platform. And I don't think the baby boomers are going to vote for that.
20: No, I will not vote for them. No.
21: Yeah. So I think, you know, today's retirees are fine with their Social Security. Some folks have a pension. Listen, it's not as many people anymore as it used to be, but that
20: NFL, you know, retired players do.
21: Well, some. Yeah. But
20: some, you know, that were legendary tight ends.
21: It's you know, it's nice to have recurring income like that. But if that's all you have, now that's where we have to take a look at your portfolio and say, hey, how can we create income? And there's more efficient ways than others. You know, it could be a dividend paying portfolio. It could be utilizing an income annuity. A lot of times that will help create proportionally more income for folks. So there's some different strategies, structured notes, a lot of different things you can look at to create that income flow.
20: 844-86-STEEL to chat with the team at Mitch Lyons Wealth. And think about that. Can you retire? Do you know when you can retire? Do you know where your income is going to come from? Do you know how much you need month after month and how long it's going to last? We're going to talk about those two questions when we come back. Will my money last, and will my loved ones be okay if something happens to me?

0: Will My Money Last? That's where we're headed next, right here on The Lion's Share with Mitch Lyons of Mitch Lyons Wealth.
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0: Welcome back to The Lion's Share with Mitch Lyons of Mitch Lyons Wealth. I'm Mark Elliott. 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Mitch's book is there. The movie is there. There's just a lot of great information on the website about Mitch and the team. 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You can always call them, right? We're talking about those questions you have. Can I retire? Well, when? Do we have enough? Boy, holy cow, this thing we're going to talk about, have I saved enough? Will my money last? Or will my money last and will my loved ones be okay if something happens to me? Those are kind of the four really questions that everybody has. Can I retire? Have I saved enough? Will my money last? And will my loved ones be okay if something happens to me? We're going to tackle those latter two in this segment. But again, if you'd like to talk with Mitch and the team to figure out some of those answers, it's 844-867-8335, 844-867-8335. That's 844-86-STEEL. So we talked about can I retire, and we talked about have I saved enough. And we know have I saved enough is longevity and lifestyle, and there's a whole bunch of factors involved in that. The will my money last, we know that's the number one concern. They fear, retirees fear death less than running out of money. Do you still find that to be true?
4: I think so. Yeah. I mean, that's the biggest fear, that people don't want to be a burden onto their children. I hear that a lot. You know, what's your goal with this money? Well, I just don't want to be, you know, they have enough income, but you know, I don't want to be a burden. Right. And that's a big thing that, you know, my football days, we always had a game plan, right? We had a game plan for the season. We had a game plan for each game, but you know, as a coaching staff, they had to have a long-term plan, right? They had to have depth on their roster because, you know, football is a physical game. You're going to lose some guys throughout the year. You need to have those guys that can step up. And it's kind of that same way, in a retirement plan is, hey, if the market doesn't, you know, go, you know, it gets its, you know, historical, average of 9 or 10%. Let's say we have a decade like 2000, 2009, where the S&P was pretty flat for that decade. Does your plan still operate and get you where you need to be? And that's really where we need to look at a plan and stress test it for all situations and know that, again, your income is going to keep coming, even if the market doesn't perform like maybe we hope it will. Because there's no guarantee. So we need to make sure we've accounted for, you know, all those injuries, so to speak, quote unquote, that could happen during retirement, and make sure your game, your game plan stays on track.
0: You think about that. Will my money last? There are so many factors, because obviously the longer you're here, more inflation can be a factor. The more market ups and downs can be a factor. Health can be a factor. There's so many challenges. How do you see the risk? Because I think the number one would be longevity. If I'm hoping to live to 80 and all of a sudden I've hit 105, my money's had to last a lot longer. So what are those kind of risks to money lasting that really some of those are outside of our control? Some of them we may have some control over.
4: Yeah, there's so many things to factor in as you're looking at a plan, right? In terms of, you know, if one spouse predeceases the other, what are they going to be with the remaining Social Security benefits to the remaining spouse? You know, if they have pension, is it a joint option or is it only a single?

0: life? What's going to happen to that source of income should something happen? And do we have the things in place to step up, and so to speak, in that football analogy, do you have another player that can step up and take over that role to create that income? So it's there's a lot of moving parts. And again, like I said, not everything works in a vacuum. You've got to make sure that, you know, when you pull one string, what's happening on the other side of the plan, and make sure it's all working and working together so that your plan stays in place, even when life happens. And life inevitably happens. Hey, we've been in a really good market lately. You mentioned 2020. We had a dip and it bounced back in record fashion. Guess what? It doesn't usually come back in that that timely of a manner. So if we were to see a negative market and you're taking withdrawals, that's from your portfolio, that's a whole different game than when you were saving into retirement for 30 years and putting money in your 401k and dollar cost averaging in. It's a totally different game. We call it the red zone, retirement red zone, just like a football field. The last 20 yards gets a lot tighter. Defense doesn't have to cover as much field. There's more things can go wrong. You got to be precise. You've got to be dialed in, and you really need to be focused. And that's what you need in retirement. You need a focused, laser-like plan.
1: So the retirement of steel process that Mitch and the team at Mitch Lyons Wealth walk you through, income, investment, taxes, healthcare, legacy planning, Social Security is in the income part, Medicare is in the healthcare part. There's a lot of things on your plate. If you would like to chat with the team about any of these, get some answers to these types of questions, or you have your own concerns, 844-867-8335, 844-86-STEEL. So we've talked about, can I retire? Have I saved enough? Will my money last? The last question we're going to pose today to Mitch is, will my loved ones be okay if something happens to me? And I would think you get that question quite often. Is that true?
0: Sure. I mean, especially when it comes to, you know, a spouse, maybe there's an age gap or maybe there's not. But a lot of times, you know, maybe the husband's, you know, quite a few years older than the wife, or maybe they're in the same age but different health. And hey, if something happens to me, I want to make sure my wife's going to be fine, or vice versa. And walking through that with them and bringing clarity to say, yes, you know, here's what would happen in that scenario. Here's what that looks like. You know, in our software, we can model that and show exactly where the income's coming from, you know, how much they'll be netting, you know, factoring in taxes, the whole bit. And I think that just really brings a sense of calm to people. The other thing is, that's one thing if you pass away. The other thing is if you've got long-term care type scenario where you're going to be incapacitated for a period of time, that can be really detrimental to a retirement plan. And there are ways to protect against that, you know, aside from traditional long-term care insurance. There are some products out there that, whether it's life or annuity, that can provide some additional benefits that can help kind of thwart that risk a little bit. Some great strategies for idle cash. If you've got money that's just maybe sitting in a money market, there are ways you can position that to create more dollars for you should you need long-term care without giving up your money in the bank. You still have access to it. It's still, you know, an emergency fund, but you can make better use of it, if that makes sense.
1: Again, to chat with the team, Mitch and the team at Mitch Lyons Wealth, it's 844-867-8335. You'd like to learn more about the process, right? 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I don't need to know why. Same thing with retirement. I need to know that I'm comfortable, that we're going to be okay, but I don't need to know all the ins and outs, but I need to know, hey, we're going to be okay. 844-867-8335. That's 844-86-STEEL. 844-86-STEEL. We're going to come back. We're going to talk about the national debt. We're going to go back in history, though, to learn more with Mitch Lyons right here on The Lyons Share.
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1: 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I'm Mark Elliott here with Mitch Lyons of Mitch Lyons Wealth. 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The number, if you have questions, 844-867-8335. That's 844-86-STEAL. The book, the movie, they're all on the website, MitchLyonsWealth.com. I thought this would be, I don't know, it's probably not a great topic for people to think about, but it is interesting as you look through history at our federal debt, because we've just been adding and adding and adding and adding and adding, and we're now almost, we're on the cusp of that $40 trillion mark. And it's kind of amazing when you think about that, because if we ran our household like the government runs their purse strings, we'd all be bankrupt and we'd have problems is what we'd have. So how do you look at, I mean, because one of the factors we don't talk about very much when it comes to retirement is how much debt do you have, right? So debt's a factor.
0: It is, and it's really sobering, Mark, to if folks go to usdebtclock.org, you can watch the national debt accruing as we speak, and we're racking up about 100,000, seems to be about every second. So that's sobering, and you're, like you said, yeah, we're almost to $40 trillion. Which is unbelievable, or really. And how does that impact us? Well, eventually, we're going to have some comeuppance for that debt. And, you know, a lot of folks, we're at historically low tax rates now. You know, most people that I speak with on a daily basis don't think tax rates are going down in the future. So if they're going up, might it not be a better time now to address, you know, some of those? And for a large percentage of the people that come to us, the bulk of their dollars are in pre-tax accounts. So does it make sense to leave all that money in a taxable account if you think taxes are going up down the road? So sobering website to go to and see that continue to climb on a second by second basis.
1: And you think about it, it's not unusual for a country, I suppose, to be in debt. Because when we started this country, 1776, the Revolutionary War, we were in debt right after that. Then, of course, you go to the Civil War, we're adding more. The only time we've had a balanced budget, 1835, and Andrew Jackson did it by selling Michigan away. No, he sold land, though. That's how he got us out of debt, was by selling off some of American land. And all of a sudden, we're debt-free. It was the only time in history, 1835.
0: That's a long time ago, and here we are, and it's, you know, obviously ballooned lately, and, you know, the COVID's, you know, didn't help the situation, and it's a snowball rolling at an exceedingly fast pace down the hill, picking up more and more snow as it goes. So it's definitely a problem, and something that I think people need to be realistic about when they look at the future. And if you're looking at a 20 or 30 year retirement, you better take into account that it might make sense to try to alleviate some of that tax burden now while we're in lower rates.
1: Which is where your Roth Blueprint offer comes in. You can always text Blueprint to 844-86-STEAL and the team, because not everybody should do a Roth. Mitch says it all the time.
0: Yeah.
1: Makes sense for a lot of people. It does not make sense for everyone. So don't just go willy-nilly. Go, I think I heard on the radio this former NFL player said I should get all my money into Roth. Well, it'd be great if you got it there, probably, but how you get it there and then the years and all that, there's a lot of factors. So just text Blueprint to 844-86-STEAL. Team will get back to you and have a conversation about it. How concerned do you think people are about the government debt? And then, obviously, because you talked to them about, well, all right, we're at almost a $40 trillion in debt. Do you think our taxes are going down anytime soon? That certainly leads us to think not, but I don't know if you remember, Mitch, the big, beautiful bill. It's forever. It is in. It is. Didn't he say that? It's in. It's guaranteed.
0: Yeah. And state taxes. Geez, we have a high threshold. We don't have to worry about estate taxes anymore unless you've got more than $30 million, right? Those things go up and down all the time and can change in a moment's notice with the next administration, the next Congress, and so on and so forth. We've all seen that. So, are people concerned about it? I think they're aware of it. A lot of people are more aware of it than others. You know, and the thing about it is too, Mark, a lot of folks, you know, they recognize that perhaps they're not going to spend it all. Hey, listen, we've saved enough. We've been diligent. We lived on, I always jokingly say they're anti-American or un-American. They've lived on less than they've made, and they don't have a pile of debt that they're servicing in retirement, right? So they recognize the fact, hey, we're not going to spend it all. We're ultimately, if they're going to leave it to kids, and you've got that, you know, great on an after-tax account, you can get a step up in basis. The kids can, as it stands now, if the kids can get a step up in basis, so if they're inheriting those after-tax accounts. But those retirement accounts, boy, as it stands now, those kids have to have those dollars out of there in 10 years. And you know, when they're inheriting it, they may be in their peak earning years. So that's another consideration. How much of that retirement account will actually end up in your kids' pockets? You know, you've got a joint account owner on those 401ks, and it's Uncle Sam. And the worst part is we don't know what percentage he owns. And nobody in America would go into a business agreement with a partner where you don't know what percentage you own of it. But yet pretty much every American's kind of bought into that whole line of thinking that, oh, save on taxes now, it's a good deal. But maybe not. And that's something that people need to be aware of and take a closer look at.
1: You know, and I think what most people want is they know that Washington and Wall Street they play a role in our retirement. We don't want Washington and Wall Street to dictate our retirement. We want to dictate our retirement for ourselves. Isn't that kind of where the debt and all those kind of things, the debt clock and all those kind of things, at the end of the day, when you sit down with somebody, you're going to understand what's going on in Washington or Wall Street, but at the end of the day, it's about the people you're sitting down with. How can you help them feel more confident and not, I mean, Washington and Wall Street play a factor. They play a role. There's no question. But I don't want my retirement based on them.
0: No, listen, we every plan we build, it's for our clients. It's their plan. What are they trying to accomplish? Yes, we have to be cognizant of what the, you know, the pitfalls are. I always say we like to look at your plan through the windshield, not the rearview mirror. Let's not look at what, you know, my tax problems might have been in the past. Let's look out ahead of you and see what speed bumps or potholes there might be out ahead. How can we navigate that to avoid those circumstances to make sure your plan stays on track? At the end of the day, it's about getting you the income you need, not only today, but 5 years, 10 years, 20 years from now, and making sure that, hey, even if, you know, a health issue comes along or a premature death comes along, that the plan stays on track. We've got those guardrails in place. We don't want to hit the guardrails, but we want to, you know, we're thankful for when they're there to keep us on the road, right? And that's something that we help folks with on a continual basis.
1: How much land would we have to sell to wipe out $40 trillion in debt?
0: That's a good question.
1: Andrew Jackson did in 1835.
0: Yeah. Well, we're going to go to
1: sell California.
0: We're going to go to ChatGPT and find out what
1: California is a beautiful place. They got issues. Just
0: sell the whole state and call it good.
1: We like Cancun, except it's California.
0: There you go.
1: Tourist place. How about that? So there's a lot of moving parts here. And you think about it, at the end of the day, we're actually in a low tax environment. But there's so many other taxes. Taxes are coming from everywhere that also play in. It's not just your, you know, tax on your paycheck. That's pretty low. It's all the other ones that come in there. Debt is a factor. You have to analyze that. Boy, do we pay the house off? Some people should. Some people don't need to. So it's all relative. Mitch and the team at Mitch Lyons Wealth are here to help you walk through all of these challenges. And the more, I think, insight you have, you're going to make a more educated decision. And Mitch and the team are here to help. 844-867-8335. That's 844-86-DEAL. And if you'd like to find out, should I move some of that money from IRA 401k into the Roth world? Some should, some shouldn't. But the idea is if you do it the right way. 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We're back with a little mailbag segment to wrap up today's show with Mitch Lyons of Mitch Lyons Wealth right after this.
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1: 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I'm Mark Elliott here with Mitch Lyons of Mitch Lyons Wealth. 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The number, if you have questions, concerns, all those questions we've talked about today, maybe you don't have any of those. You have other retirement questions. Talk with the team. 844-867-8335. That's 844-86-STEEL. We're going to finish up with a mailbag segment. Kind of fun to do these. We throw these in every once in a while. And the questions are all over. There's no general topic or anything. It's just kind of whatever people want to know about. Mitch typically does not have all the information he would need to give you a 100% answer, but he can certainly do a nice job of ballparking it. That's why I think it's important to talk with the team. When you really want to dig down, you have to have the ability for them to ask you follow-up questions, you to ask them follow-up questions, and we kind of dig down a little bit deeper to get really to the heart of the matter. 844-867-8335. That's 844-86-STEEL. All right. Ready, Mitch? First question comes from Grant in Clarkson. You ready for it?
0: Yeah, let's go. Let's hear it, Grant.
1: Grant says this, Mitch, I'm retiring this year, and I have a pension. I can take it as a lump sum or as a monthly payment for life. The lump sum is a huge number, and it's very tempting, but the guaranteed income is also appealing. How do I decide which option is right for me? Well, we saw a lot of these in 2020, didn't we?
0: We did, and especially in the Detroit area. Obviously, a lot of folks have pensions through the auto, the auto companies and so on, that industry. And that's a big decision, and it's not one to rush into. A lot of people will say, oh, geez, I like that idea of guaranteed income the rest of my life. There's different numbers that go along with that, right? There's a lump sum where you can take the lump sum and kind of take ownership of yourself. There's different payment options. You can do 100% joint survivor where your spouse would get the same even if something happened to you. 75, 50% survivor, those kinds of things. That's something that needs to be analyzed because, every situation is different. I know we say that a lot, Mark, but yeah. It really, hey, what's the age separation between the spouses? What's the health situation of each? You know, what are your other resources available? What can we do to optimize your pension, whether you're taking a monthly amount or whether you're using the lump sum amount? And oftentimes we can create a guaranteed income stream on our own, away from taking the company pension, and maybe even get a higher amount of income and give yourself more flexibility as well. So again, every situation is unique, but definitely worth examining that in detail.
1: Yeah, I think if you have that option, I would think, with no financial background whatsoever, I would rather control that than the company control that. Now, I need somebody like Mitch and the team to make sure I don't mess it all up. But that's a big question. So that was a good question, Grant.
0: Very
1: if you'd like to talk more with the team at Mitch Lyons Wealth, 844-867-8335. Because when you do have control, it's kind of like your lottery winners, right? They get that huge influx of money, and the next thing you know, 5 years later, all those millions are gone. You don't want that to happen, so you better have a strategy and a plan for that money. 844-86-STEEL. Next question comes from Sharon in Lake Orion. Mitch, my parents are getting older, and I'm starting to get more involved in their finances. They've asked me to be their power of attorney. I'm happy to help, but I don't fully understand what that role entails. What are some potential legal and financial responsibilities to consider if I accept this role as power of attorney?
0: Well, sure. Well, first off, I'm not an attorney, so I don't want to – nothing I say here should be taken as legal counsel. But, yeah, listen, a lot of our clients are exactly this. They're helping their parents. They're put in that position as power of attorney. And really that's to help make those financial decisions should your parents be incapacitated and not be able to. A big part of that is communication on the front end, understanding what your folks, want, what their needs are, making sure, I always say this, let the parent, it's great if the parents could, let the other siblings know that, hey, so-and-so is the power of attorney. Here's how, be upfront on what your intentions are, how you want things handled. And, obviously somebody has to be in control of that should mom and dad not be able to make those decisions. So communication on the front end is key. and even maybe sitting down with their attorney so that you do fully understand what that means. And, you know, that saves a lot of headaches later on.
1: So if you're trying to figure out, boy, can I retire or when? Right? Have I saved enough? Will my loved ones be okay if something happens to me? Will my money last as long? At the end of the day, you want to know, if we retire, are we going to be okay? That's what the team at Mitch Lyons Wealth is all about, is helping you figure out all of those different areas of retirement. 844-867-8335. That is 844-86-DEAL. 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All you have to do is text BLUEPRINT to 844-86-STEEL. There's no cost, no obligation, just an opportunity for you to find out more about your situation. 844-86-STEEL. Mitch, as always, a pleasure. Enjoy the rest of the weekend, and we'll talk again next week.
0: You as well, Mark. 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
10: NBC News Radio, I'm Jennifer Kuiper. Canadian Prime Minister Mark Carney says Canada is at war with the U.S. after trade talks collapsed with the Trump administration. Jim Forbes has more.
11: U.S. tariffs against a wide range of Canadian goods went into effect early Saturday after negotiators from both sides failed to reach an agreement. On Saturday morning, Carney gave a speech to Canadians calling the U.S. terms, quote, a bad deal, and claimed, quote, America has changed and that sometimes its signature is written in pencil. Carney said, quote, we are not prepared to compromise Canada's sovereignty, and added, quote, you're at war when you're attacked and we got attacked.
10: The U.S. and Iran ramped up the hostile messaging ahead of tomorrow's scheduled announcement of new U.S. sanctions on Tehran. Treasury Secretary Scott Bessent is set to hold a press conference after the White House said it plans to impose the toughest sanctions in history on Iran and the Islamic Republic's key trading partners. Top Iranian officials have promised a devastating response to any new economic sanctions. The search continues for a Massachusetts woman who disappeared after her police officer husband was found dead in their house. Police in Worcester have issued an arrest warrant for 58-year-old Karen Solomon, who's wanted on charges of assault and battery with a dangerous weapon. Solomon disappeared Tuesday after her husband, Kurt, was found dead inside their home with injuries from a sharp object. His wife had co-founded an organization that advocates for the mental health of police officers. And the NAACP is criticizing the Navy after reports surfaced of an aircraft carrier named after a Black war hero possibly being renamed after President Trump. NAACP President Derek Johnson calls the report a slap in the face to every war hero and to every member who has worn the uniform. The carrier is the first to honor a Black American and the first recognizing a sailor's actions while serving in the enlisted ranks. I'm Jennifer Kuiper, NBC News Radio. NBC News Radio, I'm Jennifer Kuiper. Canadian Prime Minister Mark Carney says Canada is at war with the U.S. after trade talks collapse with the Trump administration. Jim Forbes has more.
11: U.S. tariffs against a wide range of Canadian goods went into effect early Saturday after negotiators from both sides failed to reach an agreement. Carney gave a speech to Canadians calling the U.S. terms, quote, a bad deal, and claimed, quote, America has changed and that sometimes its signature is written in pencil. Carney said, quote, we are not prepared to compromise Canada's sovereignty, and added, quote, you're at war when you're attacked, and we got attacked.
10: The U.S. and Iran ramp up the hostile messaging ahead of tomorrow's scheduled announcement of new U.S. sanctions on Tehran. And the NAACP is criticizing the Navy after reports surfaced of an aircraft carrier named after a Black war hero, possibly being renamed after President Trump. I'm Jennifer Kuiper, NBC News Radio.
12: With a news update on WHTC Holland's Cool FM, I'm Gary Stevens. Nine parks projects in Ottawa and Allegan County are in line for state funds. The Michigan Natural Resources Trust Fund disclosed a list of 75 land acquisition and park development projects statewide. They'll be sharing in $45 million of grants, leveraging nearly $64 million in local and matching funds for a nearly $109 million total investment in public land and outdoor recreation. Ottawa County and Saugatuck Township are each receiving two separate grants, totaling $800,000 and $2.9 million, respectively. Other communities in line for the funds are Holland, Hudsonville, Spring Lake Township, and Otsego. A complete list of these grants is in the story at WHTC.com. The Michigan Natural Resources Trust Fund has awarded around $1.4 billion to state and local units of government in land acquisition and improvements since it was established in 1976. With the money coming through interest and earnings on funds derived from the revenues of state-owned oil, gas, and minerals. 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
13: Here's the updated forecast from WHTC.com. Sunshine mixed with clouds at times today, with daytime highs approaching 72. Mainly clear tonight, lows around 55. Mainly sunny tomorrow, highs level off around 72. I'm meteorologist Paul Trombley. Currently, it's 66 degrees.
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14: In Shakespeare's drama Macbeth, Lady Macbeth is restless because she knows that she wants to move the hands of time and she wants to establish her husband as the great king, but doing so will cost them a lot. And at one point, after they've committed a vile outrage, she says, "Screw your courage to the sticking place, and will not fail." But fail they do, and no amount of courage in the world could save them or turn them into heroes. That's what Shakespeare's play is all about, and it's really the tragedy of life. Now, courage is a funny thing. It's a little bit like happiness. The more we seek it, and the more we demand it, the more we try to call it up, the less it seems to show its face. Words can stir us to courage, but only when they are grounded in confident expectation and hitched to unshakable values or realities. Who would not rally around the "I Have a Dream" speech that was delivered by Martin Luther King Jr., in which he painted the colors of eternity and the colors of freedom in the same paragraphs? Who would not feel stronger listening to the dogged determination of Winston Churchill in the dark days of 1940? "Let us brace ourselves to our duty, and so bear ourselves that if the British Empire and its Commonwealth last for 1,000 years, men will still say, this was their finest hour." Courage, as faith's activator, is the call in Jesus' words to us. Jesus, in the gospel, sits with his shell-shocked disciples in the temple precincts one time. They had just celebrated the Last Supper. They were kind of on a high, intimate with their leader. They had a sense that big things were in the offing. And then as they walk through the temple precincts and see the grand buildings that show where God steps out of eternity and into time, Jesus said, "Well, folks, these aren't going to last. In fact, they'll all be thrown down. An invading army will come and destroy every bit of us." And the disciples couldn't believe it. There was a profound disturbance that they had, that this place of holiness and beauty would soon lie in rubble. And then Jesus led them on to even other things, pointing to a larger cataclysm that would shake the whole earth as eternity finally seared its way into time. And we've been there with the disciples, haven't we? They may have had their dark day, but others of us have experienced that in one way or another. Remember Viktor Frankl, the famed psychiatrist. He recalled a terrible day during the Second World War. He was on a work gang just outside the fences that hid the horrors of Hitler's infamous Dachau death camp. Frankl said, "We were at work in a trench. The dawn was gray around us. Gray was the sky above. Gray the snow in the pale light of dawn. Gray rags in which my fellow prisoners were clad. And gray their faces." And Viktor Frankl tells how he was ready to die. It was as if the gray bleakness had claws, and each moment they dug deeper and colder into his soul. Why go on? What could be the purpose in living if indeed he was even still alive at this moment? He was uncertain about that. There seemed to be no heaven, no hell, no future, no past, only the clutching grayness of this miserable moment. And then suddenly, to his own surprise, Frankl said that he felt a last violent protest surging up within himself. He sensed that even though his body had given up and his mind had accepted defeat, his inner spirit was still taking flight. It was searching. It was looking, it was scanning the eternal horizons for the faintest glimmer that this fleeting life had some divine and eternal purpose. His soul was looking for God. And in a single instant, two things happened, said Frankl, two things that simply could not be mere coincidence. First, within himself, he heard a powerful cry, piercing the gloom and tearing at the icy claws of death. The voice inside of him shouted, "Yes!" against the "No!" of defeat and the gray "I don't know" of the moment. And then secondly, at that exact second, says Frankl, a light was lit in a distant farmhouse. Like a beacon, it called attention to itself. It spoke of life, of warmth, of family, and love. And Frankl said that in that moment he began to believe. And in that moment he began to live again. And this is what the gospel message is all about. The grayness of our bleak days can be stifling. The loneliness of the moments overwhelm us. Is there some reason to carry on, we think? Is there meaning beyond the drudgery of today's repetitive struggles? Is there hope, and is there God? With David in Psalm 43, we raise a shout, "Send your light and your truth." We cry, "Don't leave me alone. Give me some sign. Light a candle in the window and take me home." And the gospel reminds us of the power in Jesus' words to his disciples. God never denies us the light we need. As Joyce Kilmer wrote in the poem, "Because the road was steep and long, and through a dark and lonely land, God set upon my lips a song and put a lantern in my hand." Still, it seems sometimes there's no getting away from a bad thing. In the mid-1800s, here in Holland, Michigan, Dutch immigrant pastor and community leader Albertus van Ralte watched his little colony disintegrate under the ravages of disease and death. One Sunday morning, in the middle of his congregational prayer, he broke down. Sobbing and throwing his hands toward heaven, he shouted, "Oh God, must we all die?" And certainly there are times when each of us goes through that agony. It's one thing to experience trouble and torment when you've been living an ungodly existence. You know that you're getting what you deserve. But it's quite another thing to be close to God and still to feel such pain and frustration each day. The specter of death bumps against us in the marketplace. If we run for cover, it follows us right into the caves of refuge. Too often we wear Van Ralty's tear-stained cheeks and swollen eyes, shouting toward heaven, "Oh God, is there no relief?" Because we know these pressures, there's something absolutely amazing about the strength, peace, and confidence that are part of our return to the gospel. We need to remember again the fundamental secret to living on the edge of cruelty, pain, spite, injury, and death. We need to learn anew that only a God who has ultimate control over all these things can make life itself meaningful. Only a God who allows the miseries for a time, as a parent might restrain a helping hand so that a child can grow through the struggles of development. Only after that time will that same parent or God finally bring all things into the larger plans for peace and joy and harmony. There's a powerful scene in Herman Melville's great epic Moby Dick, where Captain Ahab stands peg-legged on the deck of the Pequod during a violent storm. His obsession with the white whale has carried the craft and crew to exotic and frightening locales, and now it seems as if divine providence might be unleashing furious anger against this ill-fated quest. But Ahab is a fighter, and with clenched fists among the lightning bolts and against the raging thunder, he yells a taunt at the Creator, who chastens his cause. Captain Ahab says, "I know thee, thou clear spirit, I know that thy right worship is defiance." Yet even Captain Ahab, torn by his demons and captured as much by the whale as he seeks to capture it, knows that there is a need greater than victory and a power more tenacious than brutal force. He falls to the deck in a tormented confession. "But war is pain, and hate is woe. Come in thy lowest form of love, and I will kneel and kiss thee." He almost pleads with God to stop the awful battering of antagonistic powers and descend in kind humility so that the passions of love might be reborn and rekindled again. And in that, we hear the gospel message, don't we? The God of all power and authority becomes helpless and weak, and a baby is born among us and shouts to the skies, "Say peace on earth and goodwill." Do we know who we are? Do we know whose we are?
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16: Jan Olsen was on parole from prison when he walked into a bank with a gun. He took the manager and three clerks hostage. One of his demands was unusual. He made a phone call to the police and asked that one of his friends in jail be freed. He said his friend needed medical help that the prison hospital couldn't provide and that he was being mistreated by guards. The four hostages heard that part of the phone conversation. The ordeal dragged on for 4 days. Without sleep, the hostage taker was eventually overwhelmed. Police stormed the bank, Jan Olsen was arrested, and the hostages were freed. But that's when the case turned weird. All four of the hostages, witnesses to the crime, refused to testify at trial. They thought there was something noble about Jan Olsen, robbing to help his friend. The bank was in Stockholm, Sweden, and this was the first case of Stockholm syndrome, where hostages, under extreme stress, begin to sympathize with their captors. On this day, August 23rd, 1973. And on this day, remember that stress affects all of us. I'm Chris Conley.
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1: This morning on Hearing Voices with Scott Watson, we visit with Morgan Richter. You wear a lot of hats. Let's start with the entertainment. Do you remember the first time someone ever clapped for anything that you did?
2: Oh, I wish you'd asked me questions before this because I'd be prepared. Not really. I think the first time I ever sang in public was when I was about 13 whiskeys deep on a pub crawl. And that is the first time I ever found out I could sing.
1: What is harder for you, doing the vocal work or playing or putting it both together at the same time?
2: Define harder. I think that it depends on the day. As you can tell by my voice right now, I had a bit of a late night last night, which made my job harder today singing-wise. But on a whole, singing is okay. Singing I find really easy. I've never really had any professional training. I just drink a whiskey and wing it. But with playing, again, it's not too hard because all I do is strum chords. I could absolutely learn more. I could finger pick. I could add more technical equipment to my setup. But right now, I enjoy how it's not easy, but it's simple. And I think it's stripped back. And I think that's what a lot of people like. So none of it's really hard, which is great for me.
1: Hers is the voice of Morgan Richter. She joins me this morning on Hearing Voices with Scott Watson. You can follow her on social media at Morgan and her music. You were telling me a story yesterday. The whole Morgan and her music thing started off as a duo, and he bailed. Tell us the story.
2: Oof. Yes. My first ever carnival ship was with a friend of mine, and we were in a duo. He had to go home on a family emergency, leaving me stranded on the ship, which was understandable on his part, but left me wondering what I was going to do. And when I found out he wasn't coming back, I could do about 10 to 20 songs on a ukulele. And I approached management and asked if I could continue, try and learn some more stuff. And they had no other choice but to say yes, because they had nothing else going on. So I kept going, and I feel really sorry for the first few cruises of guests. I'm very sorry. I know it wasn't amazing, but I've improved, I promise.
1: I want to talk a little bit about how you put together a set. You've got a million songs, seemingly, that you know, some of which you play over and over and over. Is it just by feel? Do you take requests? What goes into, say, a 45 or a 60-minute set?
2: So, yes, typically my sets are 45 to 60 minutes long. When I first started out, I would meticulously plan each set because, let's be fair, I had 20 songs and I had 7 days. So I had to make them work. But now, that was, that was a long time ago. That was 4 years ago that I became a soloist. And so since then, with the amount of songs I've learned, I think it's definitely more with just feel. I normally start out with a song I know off by heart. I look at the room, I get the vibe, and I choose a song and I just go for it. And the rest is just winging it. It's getting requests from people. It's talking to the crowd, seeing how they're feeling, and scrolling through my stuff and seeing what would work. At first, that was a really scary thought, but now I'm kind of used to it, and I'm used to the small silence between songs, and I'm not scared by it because I know I can fill it with talking, and also I know that other people can just, relax and they're okay waiting for me to choose a song. So nowadays I just kind of play it by ear.
1: Final question for Morgan Richter this morning on Hearing Voices with Scott Watson. Love the listeners. Would love to hear from you. Reach out via social media or email. If you are polite, I promise to respond. You mentioned the ukulele, but it's not a normal ukulele. Talk a little bit about what it is you play on stage.
2: No, it's not. It's a baritone ukulele, which often throws most guests. I'd say maybe 5% of guests that ask me about it know what it is. Everyone else is surprised when I say it's a ukulele because, as you've seen, Scott, it's much bigger. So it's a deeper sound than most ukuleles. I started out with a soprano ukulele, so it was a bit twingy twangy for my voice. My voice, as you can hear, is a bit lower and a bit more deeper than a lot of female singers. So baritone pairs well. I like the sound, and it also kind of it sounds more closer to a guitar, meaning I don't have to learn guitar.
1: You are a manager for music on one of the largest ships that there is. Talk a little bit about how you got into that and what all it entails.
2: So yesterday I was speaking about how I became a soloist on ships. On my very first contract, that was just for me, so it was my second contract at Carnival, first contract as a soloist, my music manager noticed that I was, I guess, maybe good at assisting and always there to help. And so she put me forward to be a music manager, which I did not think was really my path because I didn't know that much about music. However, I went for it anyway and I got the job. And they ended up putting me for my first manager's contract on the Celebration, which is a sister ship to the one we're on right now, the Mardi Gras. And I ended up being music manager. It felt very imposter syndrome-y at first because I was all of a sudden in charge of people who'd been playing instruments since they were maybe 3 years old. All of a sudden, they have a woman who got drunk and found out she could sing, telling them what to do, which was very scary for me. But I started to realize that it wasn't really about what I knew about music. It was about me as an advocate for my team and a supporter of my team. And I always like to say I'm the biggest cheerleader of my team. I'm in charge of their schedules. I'm in charge of them as soon as I find out they're coming to my ship. I then reach out to them and I let them know what to expect, and I'm in charge of them until they leave. So I guess I'm like the mum of the music team, and I like my role. I think it's really nice. I like to make sure that my team feels supported, and I think most of them do.
1: Day two with Morgan Richter this morning on Hearing Voices with Scott Watson. If you like the show, no need to ever miss an episode. Ask your smart speaker to play Hearing Voices with Scott Watson. You're a performer, but you're also a supervisor working with your music team. From a time management standpoint, how does that split out for you during a typical, let's say, 7-day cruise?
2: So, first of all, I'd say that I'm always on call, which sounds dramatic, but when you consider the fact that, you know, some of my musicians, like the Caribbean soloist, maybe starts sometimes as early as 9 in the morning, and then my DJ plays sometimes as late as 3 in the morning. So I really do feel that I'm on call all the time as a manager. And for that role, I have a ship phone, so I'm contactable at all hours of the day and night. With that role, I just have to always kind of be prepared and know what times to expect certain things to happen. Then when it comes to the paperwork side of things, the admin side of things, ask any of my teachers at school and they'll tell you that I'm not great at paperwork. So I have to set myself reminders and timers of when to do certain things and when, like, when they're due. I'd say all in all, the manager role probably takes up about 4 to 5 hours fully of my day, and then 3 to 4 hours a day is performing. So I'd say it's a regular kind of day for most people. However, I do 6 days a week performing and then 7 days a week as a manager. So it's all about knowing when to make most of that time where you know you're not going to get a call and you can watch an episode of Friends, have a coffee, and chill for a minute.
1: We're not going to get into the personal side of things, but the fact of the matter is your life is way different since you started working on the water, and we'll just leave that at that. When that time comes to a conclusion, or perhaps even at this point, when you think back on your time at sea, is there one memory, one story, one thing that you just never want to forget and that you want to hold on deeply to?
2: It's hard to think of one that stands out because every 7 days I get a whole new bunch of people, and on this ship in particular, it's up to like 6,500 people that come on board. One thing that happens not all the time, but every now and again, which I really, really enjoy, is I'll sing a song that is sometimes personal to me or just I know is quite a emotional song. And I love when after those songs or after that set, someone comes up to me and they may have had a tear in their eye, or they just look very genuine and they let me know that that song meant something to them, whether it's tied to somebody who has passed or a memory for theirs. And the fact that they're coming to let me know means that it meant a lot to them and they want me to know. And it touches my heart and it makes me realize that even though the way I came to ships was not the way most people do, I knew I came here for a reason, and it reminds me of that.
1: I've had a front row seat to watch her sing and play, and maybe not a front row seat, but I've gotten to know Morgan a little bit and her mother over the course of the last year. Always great to visit with her, and if you get a chance to follow her, you can do so at Morgan and Her Music. Morgan Richter, thanks for your time today on Hearing Voices.
2: Thank you so much, Scott. Thank you, everybody.
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10: NBC News Radio, I'm Jennifer Kuiper. Canadian Prime Minister Mark Carney says Canada is at war with the U.S. after trade talks collapsed with the Trump administration. Jim Forbes has more.
11: U.S. tariffs against a wide range of Canadian goods went into effect early Saturday after negotiators from both sides failed to reach an agreement. Carney gave a speech to Canadians calling the U.S. terms, quote, a bad deal, and claimed, quote, America has changed and that sometimes its signature is written in pencil. Carney said, quote, we are not prepared to compromise Canada's sovereignty, and added, quote, you're at war when you're attacked, and we got attacked.
10: The U.S. and Iran ramp up the hostile messaging ahead of tomorrow's scheduled announcement of new U.S. sanctions on Tehran. And the NAACP is criticizing the Navy after reports surfaced of an aircraft carrier named after a Black war hero, possibly being renamed after President Trump. I'm Jennifer Kuiper, NBC News Radio.
0: Here's the updated forecast from WHTC.com. Sunshine mixed with clouds at times today, with daytime highs approaching 72. Mainly clear skies tonight, lows dip down to about 55. High temperatures reach up to 72. Tomorrow, mainly sunny. I'm meteorologist Megan Mulford. Currently, 66.
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12: 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In the newsroom, I'm Gary Stevens.
4: We catch up with things going on with Community Action of Allegan County, America's Poverty Fighting Network. And to join us, the Executive Director of Community Action, Lisa Evans, on the other side of our table this morning. Lisa, good morning. Welcome back.
5: Good morning, Gary. Good to be with you.
4: And we have a guest with her as well, the Community Action's Director of Early Education Services, Sarah C. Good morning, Sarah.
6: Good morning.
4: And primer question to either one of you. What exactly is Community Action of Allegan County?
5: What is Community Action? Well, Community Action is a 66-year now going on nonprofit organization that was founded by Lyndon Baines Johnson to address poverty and economic opportunity and raise people up and provide them wraparound services and resources. And our flagship program that sort of aligned and began right alongside Community Action is Head Start, which is why I have the lovely Sarah C. with me this morning, because we're getting ready to launch into a new school year. First day of school is August 31st.
6: That's right.
4: For some districts, others, they get started on the 27th.
5: Well, not Head Start.
4: Okay.
5: So, Head Start's been around. Community Action is proud to have been serving Allegan County, as I say, for 66 years now, with our flagship program, Head Start, and a whole host of other wraparound services and supports for families. Everything, we kind of say we work from birth to the grave, if you will, because we do services for pregnant mothers, and then all the way to older adult services in partnership with the county and AAA of West Michigan. So we have many partners. We don't certainly do it alone, but we're good to be here with you this morning and talk about some exciting things that are happening.
4: And while one would say, well, Lisa Evans' title is pretty self-explanatory, Executive Director, Operational Leader. As for Director of Early Education Services, Sarah C., exactly what are your responsibilities with Community Action?
6: As the Director for Early Education Services, I oversee the operational components of the Head Start and Early Head Start programs and all of the team that supports those programs. Head Start and Early Head Start are a birth to five comprehensive early education program offering services to infants, toddlers, two-year-olds.

0: home, and we use a lot of ongoing monitoring with collection of data that allows us to implement continuous improvement.
1: How much of what you do, and I say you as a group, do, involves not just the beginning part, I mean, as you say, from cradle moving forward. I'm thinking more of those that maybe when the kids were born, things were going great. But now things aren't going so great, and they need the help. Talk a little bit about picking up the ball and helping them when maybe the bottom fell out of their lives.
2: Mm-hmm. Well, I guess I'll start there. One of the things that we like to say at Community Action is there's no wrong door. So no matter where you are in your life journey, if you hit a bump in the road, you can come to Community Action, and vis-a-vis our connections and community collaborations and our knowledge, which is very deep and broad, of referrals and assistance in the community, we can sit down with you, our case management staff, and just have a conversation about what is real in your life and where you are and what you need.
1: I'm thinking more along the lines of not just a bump. How about a sinkhole? Not even a pothole. A sinkhole.
2: Yeah, they happen. You know, this is the beauty of Community Action, the beauty of all of us as community sort of leaning into the fabric of the social safety net. Like Community Action, we're a nonprofit. We're significantly federally funded. But there are other partners that come alongside us. So if there's something that we cannot help with, say, for example, you have hit a huge sinkhole, right? Maybe you're unemployed and you're having challenge finding a job, or you're looking to retrain yourself. Well, we have partnerships with Michigan Works. We have partnerships and collaborations with adult education, and we can try and help people find a path to economic stability. If you're in crisis, I mean, we just finished. So this is a really good story to tell, and mm-hmm. I love to tell it. So we had two board members not so long ago. They were Board of Commissioners members, the late Dean Kappinga and Mr. Jim Story. And during COVID, the county received a whole host of ARPA funding, and they had some additional funding there. And, of course, we were in the middle of COVID, washing your hands, being able to have clean water and access to clean water. I mean, to not have that is like living in a third world country, right? But if you, back to your point about you're in a sinkhole, mm-hmm. what about a real sinkhole, which is you can't even attend your septic and your well system? And we brought and elevated that concern to the commission and to the county, and the county was willing to partner with us, and they gave us a little over $500,000 to support people in making sure they had access to clean water, to bathing and doing the dishes and some of the things that we just take for granted, right? So, like, what is a sinkhole? What is it? Is it that you don't have running water in your home? Is it that you don't have a job? Is it that you can't find resources, or you don't have resources for access to health and wellness for your child? Head Start, right, is a program that is income eligible. The most vulnerable, the most at-risk children that we have in our community, most at-risk families who are living at 100% of poverty. 100% of poverty for a family of four is $33,000 a year. Imagine, talk about a sinkhole, you're working, and the majority of our families are working, but they can't climb out of, quote-unquote, the sinkhole, right?
1: Mm-hmm.
2: So where do they go for early education and parenting and wellness and support? Where do they go for access to health care, vision screens, and dental? Some of the children that we see have never seen a dentist or never had their eyes checked. I mean, these are sinkholes that will challenge a child for the rest of their life. If we don't address these things early and prepare them for school, and not only that preparation, but wrapping our arms again around the entire family to sit down with parents, because it isn't just about the children. Like, that's why Head Start is our flagship program, and I'm going to let Sarah talk about it in a minute,

0: why it is there to do what we can for the little humans, right? To make sure that they are prepared cognitively in language and literacy and math, and they have physical mobility issues and whatnot, to be prepared for kindergarten, for us to hand them off to the public school system. But if we're lucky enough to take that journey with the family, from the time that child is born until they are 5 years old, we can help that family establish goals for themselves, achieve those goals. It can be home ownership. It can be getting a GED. It can be whatever will address the inability to climb out of the sinkhole, right? So, and that's a privilege to walk alongside those families. Life is not a straight line. As you, right, like so eloquently asked the question, what if the bottom drops out? At any time that the bottom drops out for you and your family, you should call Community Action. You should reach out. You should see what we can do to immediately assist you with whatever your crisis could be, whether it's food insecurity or utilities payment.
1: Housing insecurity.
0: We can either help you or we can refer you and do a soft handoff for you to someone we know who can help you. That is, again, sort of the beauty of what we do and the partnerships that we have in community and the amazing work that Sarah and her staff do, not only in home visiting, which is a component, not only in early Head Start, which is center-based education, and Head Start partnerships and collaborations inside the school districts.
1: When we talk about the homeless, we think of the tents, or we think of the single adults, you know, sleeping under a viaduct or having the little sign and all that. But a lot of times, families are raising a family in an SUV, and they're trying to address their needs, and they're a little scared because they've reached out trying to get help, and they've been slapped back or they've been abused. Maybe they're in that situation because of a marital split and all that. That's where you guys, the safety net does come in, doesn't it?
2: Mm-hmm. It really does. Homelessness is one of our criteria factors, which allow for families who indicate they're experiencing current homelessness to immediately be eligible in our program. So those children will have a place to go. Those children will get served Monday through Friday in any capacity through those on-site services we provide them. They will have that continuity of care wrapped around them, and we will develop a strength-based relationship with those families to help them see where they are being successful and the fact that they are there for their kids, and we'll connect them to the resources in the community and, if needed, the surrounding communities that might be able to help them in their next step.
1: Is what action, what Community Action does, it has to rely on people reaching out to them, or does the agency have a relationship with the districts where a teacher or a principal might reach out and say, hey, I got a couple of kids here, they don't have a place to stay, or they're coming in and they're looking a little ratty, and I don't know whether or not they have the proper home situation. Does that Community Action then spring into action if the districts come out and says, we have these people that might need your help?
2: I believe that Community Action of Allegan County is successful because of our partnerships within the communities. So we work in tandem with local districts. We also work very closely with community partners through ongoing community committees to find out what resources are available for us, where can we go, where can we refer families to. But if someone reaches out to us, they can be assured that we're going to follow up on that concern, and we'll wrap around that family in whatever way that we can.
1: Yeah, I think you see where I'm going at, because sometimes it's easy to say, well, they have to reach out to Community Action, mm-hmm. but sometimes districts have to carry the ball on that as well, Lisa.
0: You know, so we have a fairly new board member, the mayor of Fenville. Carlos Lopez is now on our board.
1: Mm-hmm.
0: And Carlos is very active. He's out there all the time, right? With the people. And I had breakfast with him last week, and we were talking about this very thing. Community action, there's two words there. One is community, right, which we say often and always, you don't move the needle on poverty. You don't lift families up and change circumstances by yourself in a vacuum. It has to be a community effort, and you have to be out there talking about it, convening conversations about the needs of the most significant needs of people in the community. But you also have to take action, which means you can't sit on your laurels and just wait for people to sort of come to you, right? So you have to be out at every, I don't know, how many festivals and events have we been to or at this summer, right? Like, we're here, we're trying to get the word out. Social media is a great avenue for that. We encourage people to follow us, to share the information that we provide, because, of course, that goes... gets out there very fast, goes viral, if you will, whatnot. But I just will underscore, and I appreciate your pointing that out, because it is true, you can say, well, people should call. But know that we are actively out there having the conversations, trying to be present in community, and let people know what the resources are that are available to them.
1: Mm-hmm. If you need more information or you need help from Community Action of Allegan County, the number to call is 269-673-5472, 269-673-5472, or go online, communityactionallegan.org. That is communityactionallegan.org. Sarah C., Lisa Evans from Community Action of Allegan County. Ladies, thank you very much for joining us today.
0: Thank you, Gary.
3: And that's Perspectives for this week. From the newsroom, I'm Gary Stevens. Thank you very much for listening, and join us again next week at this time for more Perspectives.

0: This is St. Jude patient Alana. She's 8.
1: When I get older, I want to be a fashion designer.
0: This is Harry. He's 6.
2: Really fast.
0: This is Cypress. She's 8.
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0: And designing new hairstyles.
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2: We take you now to the Sanctuary of Hope Church of Holland for the morning service. Hope Church seeks to be a witness of the unity, reconciliation, justice, given the saving grace of Jesus Christ. Hope is a proud member of Room for All, the open and affirming movement within the RCA. Today is the 13th Sunday after Pentecost. Assisting in worship today, Reverend Eric Barnes, preaching, pastors Gretchen Schoon-Tannis and Gordon Wiersma, liturgist, Rhonda Edgington, director of music and organist, Judith Bugart, cantor, Bogard Quartet, Susan Forsma, Ellen Risner, Don Van Ark, and Mary Hoffland, Bruce Forsma, trumpet, Tom Andershore, scripture reader, Elder Jenny Hochman, prayers, Ken Chamberlain and David Olgers, AV Techs. 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You can follow along with the bulletin. The liturgy will be posted each week on the Hope Church website. 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
3: In the name of our Lord Jesus Christ, I welcome you to Hope Church on this beautiful summer morning. My name is Pastor Gretchen Schoon-Tannis, and for those of you who are new to Hope Church, to this community, we welcome you this morning. Here at Hope Church, we are called to grow in faith, to pioneer in being open for all, to lead in Christian action. Leading with me today in worship are Pastors Gordon Wiersma as liturgist and our guest preacher Eric Barnes from Second Church in Zealand. And we are pleased to welcome back our organist and director of music, Rhonda Edgington. We hope the muscle memory is still there, Rhonda. We are grateful for the many gifts and talents that provide meaningful worship for all of us. We also welcome those joining us online or via the radio. Our service follows a liturgy that can be found at the entrances to the sanctuary or online via our church website. With the promise that God welcomes all, stranger and friend, let us center our hearts to worship God together.

Our help is in the name of the Lord, who made heaven and earth. We gather as children of the living God. We worship our Creator to renew our faith. We gather because of Jesus Christ, the way, the truth, and the life, to praise Jesus as Savior and Lord. We gather united in the Holy Spirit to glorify God's Spirit who lives and moves among us. Let us praise the living God, three in one. We worship and glorify the name of the triune God.

grace, mercy, and peace be yours in abundance from the one who is, who was, and who is to come. Amen. God has gifted us with many and varied gifts intended to be used for the benefit of the body of Christ, the church, and the world. Yet we often choose to keep those gifts to ourselves, to hoard them for our own benefit. Let us offer our prayer of confession together, knowing God has already promised to forgive and to heal.

God of all generations, open our ears, our hearts, our lives to your promise to be with us in faithfulness and to your call to follow you in faith. We doubt that you would use such people as us, yet you name us as blessed and call us to be a blessing. We cling to what is familiar and fear what we might lose, but you challenge us to entrust ourselves to the true abundance found in your reign of righteousness and peace. God of all generations, nourish our faith in your presence and promise that we may walk faithfully in the ways of true life.

do people say Jesus is? I remind us this morning, Jesus is the one who walks beside us and those who are seeking justice in this world. Jesus is the one who promises to feed the hungry. He is the one who celebrates the small and insignificant people of this world, who welcomes children and blesses them. It is this same Jesus who forgives us, who heals us, who transforms our lives through the power of the Holy Spirit. And what does Jesus ask us in return? Simply this: to follow him and do likewise in this world. Let us live in ways that declare Jesus is the Messiah, the living God. Amen.

0: Beloved of God, the peace of Christ be with you. I invite you to share a sign of that peace with one another.
1: I would like to invite any young people forward, or though I know at our church we say young of heart, which sometimes doesn't always get people. I know, I'm a little scary, you don't know me, but it's going to be okay. Can I sit on the floor with you so I can be one of the people? I'm a commoner, right? It's awesome. Hi, Freddie. How are you?
2: Good.
1: Good. Oh, man, look at this. Awesome. I know you from Camp Sunshine. How are you all? Well, this is really fun. At my church, I pastor with my wife, Miriam, and she normally does the children's messages because she's a lot better at them than me. And so when Pastor Gordon and Pastor Gretchen asked if I wanted to, I was like, I would love to take the chance. So I'm going to tell you a little about what we have been doing at our church in Zealand. Have any of you ever been to Zealand before? You have. Do any of you live in Zealand?
3: Wait.
1: Whoa, rock and roll. See?
3: Yeah, we're siblings.
1: Your siblings. Very cool. So at our church, we have done something this summer we've called a summer of noticing. So we have been trying to notice God's creation in different ways all summer. So each week we pick a different thing that we're going to notice. Sometimes it's animals. Sometimes it's birds. There's another animal. Yeah. Which, reptiles? Reptiles are octopus. Yeah, we can't really notice octopuses. Octopi in Zealand, it's a little hard. Even when it rains and floods, there are no octopuses that come out of the out of the sewers. But last week was edible plants. You want to know what this week's thing we're noticing is?
3: Oh, I know what edible plants.
1: Dead things. Mint. I know, we're noticing mint. Dead things. That seems kind of wild. Mint. We have so much mint in our yard. But I brought a present. I bought a present for all of you.
3: I know that.
1: I love that. I love that. So one of the things we did at the beginning of the summer is we gave everyone a notebook that they could write down things that they noticed in. And so my youngest daughter, Alita, who's 10 and a half, she and I earlier in the summer were taking bike rides every morning trying to see how many rabbits we could see on this one loop we did. And she would stop and she would hang out at the playground. She'd say, "You can go home, Dad." And she'd stop and she'd write down all the things that she noticed. So I thought, to win your favor and have you pay attention to me, I would bring you guys notebooks to share, that you each get one. And I want to encourage you to go out in your yard or your neighborhood, maybe take a walk or go for a bike ride, and you can write in here the things that you notice about God's creation. Maybe it's the number of bunnies you see, or a cool flower, or a cool plant. And our hope at our church throughout this whole summer is in all of our noticing, we would thank God for this beautiful world that we get to live in, and it would help us to work to take care of that world pretty well. Pretty cool, huh? So we bring our greetings from the young people of Second Church. Turns out they look and act a lot like you. What do you know? Do we pray at the end of this? We do at our church. Let's pray. God, we thank you for the beauty of your world. We thank you that we get to live in it and experience it. Help us to notice. Help us to be grateful. Help us to care for it well. And we pray this all in Jesus' name. Amen. Amen. All right. You can go back to your seats or wherever it is you go now.
4: Go with Miss Johnson.
1: Go this. There you go. Go there. I'm going to join you, okay?
3: You have a baby bunny.
1: You have a baby bunny.

The Old Testament lesson from the book of Exodus. Now a new king arose over Egypt who did not know Joseph. The king said to his people, "Look, the Israelite people are more numerous and more powerful than we. Come, let us deal shrewdly with them, or they will increase, and in the event of war, join our enemies and fight against us and escape from the land." Therefore, they set taskmasters over the Israelites to oppress them with forced labor. They built supply cities, Pithom and Ramses, for Pharaoh. But the more the Israelites were oppressed, the more they multiplied and spread, so that the Egyptians came to dread the Israelites. The Egyptians subjected the Israelites to hard servitude and made their lives bitter with hard servitude in mortar and bricks and in every kind of field labor. They were ruthless in all the tasks that they imposed on them. The king of Egypt said to the Hebrew midwives, one of whom was named Shiphrah and the other Puah, "When you act as midwives to the Hebrew women and see them on the birth stool, if it is a son, kill him, but if it is a daughter, she shall live." But the midwives worshipped God. They did not do as the king of Egypt commanded them. They let the boys live. So the king of Egypt summoned the midwives and said to them, "Why have you done this and allowed the boys to live?" The midwives said to Pharaoh, "Because the Hebrew women are not like the Egyptian women, for they are vigorous and give birth before the midwife comes to them." So God dealt well with the midwives, and the people multiplied and became very strong. And because the midwives worshipped God, God gave them families. Then Pharaoh commanded all his people, "Every son that is born to the Hebrews you shall throw into the Nile, but you shall let every daughter live." Now a man from the house of Levi went and married a Levite woman. The woman conceived and bore a son, and when she saw that he was a fine baby, she hid him 3 months. When she could hide him no longer, she got a papyrus basket for him and plastered it with bitumen and pitch. She put the child in it and placed it among the reeds on the banks of the river. His sister stood at a distance to see what would happen to him. The daughter of Pharaoh came down to bathe at the river while her attendants walked beside the river. She saw the basket among the reeds and sent her maid to bring it. When she opened it, she saw the child. He was crying, and she took pity on him. "This must be one of the Hebrews' children," she said. Then his sister said to Pharaoh's daughter, "Shall I go and get you a nurse from the Hebrew women to nurse the child for you?" Pharaoh's daughter said to her, "Yes." So the girl went and called the child's mother. Pharaoh's daughter said to her, "Take this child and nurse it for me, and I will give you your wages." So the woman took the child and nursed it. When the child grew up, she brought him to Pharaoh's daughter, and he became her son. She named him Moses, because, she said, "I drew him out of the water." This is the word of the Lord. Thanks be to God.

0: Today's epistle lesson is from Romans chapter 12, verses 1 through 8. I appeal to you, therefore, brothers and sisters, on the basis of God's mercy, to present your bodies as a living sacrifice, holy and acceptable to God, which is your reasonable act of worship. Do not be conformed to this age, but be transformed by the renewing of the mind, so that you may discern what is the will of God, what is good and acceptable and perfect. For by the grace given to me, I say to everyone among you not to think of yourself more highly than you ought to think, but to think with sober judgment, each according to the measure of faith that God has assigned. For as in one body we have many members, and not all the members have the same function, so we who are many are one body in Christ, and individually we are members one of another. We have gifts that differ according to the grace given to us: prophecy in proportion to faith, ministry in ministering, the teacher in teaching, the encourager in encouragement, the giver in sincerity, the leader in diligence, the compassionate in cheerfulness. This is the word of the Lord. Thanks be to God.
1: Please pray with me. God, may the words of my mouth and the meditation of all of our hearts be pleasing and acceptable in your sight, you who are our rock and our redeemer. Amen. Well, greetings from Second Reformed Church all the way east in Zealand. It is good to be with you here this morning. I would like to apologize and seek your forgiveness for my biography in the bulletin. It contains a lie. As of 2 days ago, we became proud owners of a betta fish. And so it says that we have no pets, but that is not true. And so I apologize for that. Hopefully you can find it in your heart to forgive me. Our gospel lesson, I know you all are a lectionary church as well. The gospel has been working its way through Matthew this summer. And so we find ourselves in Matthew 16, starting in verse 13. Now, when Jesus came into the district of Caesarea Philippi, Jesus asked his disciples, "Who do you say that the Son of Man is?" And they said, "Some say John the Baptist, but others Elijah, and still others Jeremiah, or one of the prophets." And Jesus said to them, "But who do you say that I am?" And Simon Peter answered, "You are the Messiah, the Son of the living God." And Jesus answered him, "Blessed are you, Simon, son of Jonah, for flesh and blood have not revealed this to you, but by my Father in heaven. And I tell you, you are Peter, and on this rock I will build my church, and the gates of Hades will not prevail against it. I will give you the keys of the kingdom of heaven, and whatever you bind on earth will be bound in heaven, and whatever you loose on earth will be loosed in heaven." And then Jesus ordered the disciples not to tell anyone that he was the Messiah. This is the gospel of our Lord. Praise to you, O Christ. Though I lack the power or the authority to make these kinds of canonical decisions for the entire Christian church, a number of years ago I declared that Peter, in addition to being the patron saint of popes, Rome, net makers, shipbuilders, and those who fish for a living, was also the patron saint of those with ADHD. Peter is known to blurt things out without thinking. Sometimes I am convinced that Peter's decision to follow Jesus was purely an impulse.

faster, a much faster way to get to the shore. I'm also keen on Peter being the patron saint of those with ADHD, because if someone like Peter, with all of his impulsiveness, all of his blurting things out without thinking, can become the first pope, there is hope for me yet. Now, I bring this up because many see Peter's declaration that Jesus is the Messiah, the Son of the living God, is a sign of deep faith and a deep understanding of Jesus's mission and identity. But we'll see and hear next week that this is maybe not quite true. Perhaps there is a bit of impulsiveness there. Now, I'm not trying to denigrate Peter or act like he had no idea what he was saying. If anything, I think it's impressive that he's able to get this declaration out, given the surroundings that Jesus and the disciples find themselves in. As the old real estate adage goes, location, location, location, right? And it applies to Scripture whenever we read of a specifically named place. If we read of a named city or region, we had better pause and consider what is going on in those places. So we read in verse 13a that Jesus and his disciples have come into the district of Caesarea Philippi. Okay, so what's going on there? Well, first, the name alone should give us pause. Caesarea, a nod to Caesar, the title of the imperial emperor of Rome, considered also to be a divine figure. This is an area named in honor of the emperor and of Philip also, who rules in the area. Herod the Great built a large marble temple in honor of Caesar Augustus in the area. So while we are removed here from the direct center of Rome, the name of the place and the temple there constantly bring to mind Roman imperial power, a power that wants to have the final say on life and death for every single person within its borders. It's an indirect, though arguably direct, way for Rome to constantly message, "We hold your life and your death in our hands. We control you. We own you. Do not forget." The Greek god Pan is also revered and worshipped at a large shrine in the area. Pan is the god of the wild, of shepherds and flocks, of fertility, and of note, chaos, particularly the kind of chaos that leads to military victories when one's enemies panic. The gates of Hades that Jesus refers to is an actual place in the region. In the temple of Pan, there is a cave where sacrifices are offered. It's a place that was understood to be a gateway to the underworld. Here, too, matters of life and death and the gods who can bless or curse you depending on your obedience and your offerings. It's with all this going on that Jesus asks his questions. And because he's Jesus, he's surely doing this intentionally, right? Unlike Peter, our patron saint of those with ADHD, Jesus does not just impulsively blurt things out. And so I wonder if Jesus saw the disciples looking around and could sense that they were captivated. Look at those temples. What power these gods must have. What power the emperor and what power Rome must have. Does our God or our temple really compare? Perhaps sensing this, Jesus' first question gets them thinking about their own faith tradition. Who do people say that the Son of Man is? It's a nod to a passage from Daniel. Maybe this was a way to shock them out of their amazement and back to what he was trying to do. Now, thankfully, the disciples answer with figures from their own tradition. John the Baptist, Elijah, Jeremiah, one of the other prophets. I can't remember their name at the moment. Okay, we're getting there, Jesus thinks to himself, but who do you say that I am? Who do you say that I am? Now, we don't get any indication of how long it took Peter to answer or his tone, which is telling in and of itself. There's no immediately Peter answers or Peter blurts out, which I think gives us license to be a little playful. So I can imagine Peter's answers going a few different directions. Perhaps slowly, with deep uncertainty.

certainty, Peter answers, "You are the," he's looking around, "Messiah?" He sees Jesus nodding along, and he thinks, "Oh, the Son of the living God?" Perhaps quickly, without much forethought, hoping that if he speaks quickly enough, he'll beat all the other disciples to it. "You are the Messiah, the Son of the living God," he says with no pause between the words. Perhaps confidently, sure that he has finally figured it all out. "You are the Messiah, the Son of the living God," he says, chest puffed out in assurance. In whatever manner Peter answers, Jesus responds to him with enthusiasm. "Blessed are you, Simon, son of Jonah, for flesh and blood has not revealed this to you, but my Father in heaven." From my ragging on Peter earlier, he does get it right here. In spite of all that is going on around him, he professes the truth that Jesus is the Messiah. Jesus is the one who can save. Jesus is the Son of the living God, the true ruler of the universe. Granted, within a few verses, which we'll hear next week, Peter manages to get it wrong again. But for now, in this moment, Peter gets it right. But what about us? Sitting here in August of the year 2026, a world removed from this story. Sometimes stories like this from Scripture can get us scratching our heads. Much of this narrative reflects the nature of the times, right? We're not in ancient Rome. The Roman Empire is long gone. We're not steeped in messianic waiting like first century Jews were. Terms like Messiah, which can otherwise be translated as anointed or Christ, are terms that we've heard so many times, perhaps they've lost any meaning, or words that we don't fully understand, but because we're good church people, we can't fully admit that we don't understand them. But underlying this narrative are also questions of what or who do we worship? What or who do we confess will save us? Though the times have changed, and the structures and the architecture too, we are surrounded by many a temple, many a thing vying for our worship and our devotion. I was first turned onto this line of thinking in Jamie Smith's 2009 book, Desiring the Kingdom. Smith walks the reader through the liturgy and the formation of places like a football stadium or a shopping mall. Rest in peace, shopping malls. He notes how these places shape our worldview. They create desire within us and ultimately demand our love and our devotion, something that we end up freely giving whether we are aware of it or not. The English Premier League opened the 26-27 soccer season this weekend. And while I am not a huge sports fan, one cannot help but see and experience worship and devotion in an English soccer stadium. What are the fan chants and songs, if not hymns, to the gods of football? The Michigan Wolverines Go Blue will open their season on September 5 at the college football cathedral known as the Big House. We're near the end of the third quarter, fans will sing Mr. Brightside, not unlike a congregation boisterously joining in the doxology after the offering. What would it look like to bring Jesus and his disciples into the present and have Jesus ask these questions at a football stadium or in front of the Washington Monument or the steps of Congress or at a Taylor Swift concert? Or my own deep devotion to jam bands like Fish or to that great New Jersey Saint, Bruce Springsteen. What would it look like for Jesus to ask these questions in the midst of a Trump rally or a No Kings protest? Forget the crowds. Imagine Jesus trying to ask these questions to disciples with smartphones, heads all bent in prayer and devotion to the gods of TikTok and YouTube, or the endless scroll of the news. "Yes, Master," the disciples mindlessly muttering into their phones. Our temples and our gods have changed, but we're just as devoted as the people of the first century, just as devoted as they were to the power and the gods that promised them salvation, or at the very least, distraction, and the promise to ease the struggle of living. And so Jesus continues to ask of us the question, "Who do you say that I am?
Who do you say that I am? Now, as good Reformed folks, we can offer our deep theological insights or our Heidelberg Catechism or Belgic Confession answers. But can we really answer like Peter that Jesus is the Messiah, the Christ, the Anointed One, the only one who is able to save us? Sure, we might be able to say those words aloud, but do our lives reflect that truth? Are we hedging our bets elsewhere, creating contingency plans in the event that all of this is a great big ruse? Now, I ask these questions not to shame anyone or act as though I am any better at professing like Peter. My worry is I sound evangelical if I say that. And God knows no one wants to be that right now, right? But to help us start to see all those other temples and gods around us and get us asking ourselves, where else? Where else am I looking for salvation? Where else are we looking for salvation? Is it in the ups and downs, the highs and lows of sports or a concert? Is it in the work of democracy or the drudgery of church life? In my screen? In my pursuit of knowledge? Is it in fitness or any other means of control and order, ways to make my life work perfectly? Is it in the hopes of our children or grandchildren? When all of our running and of all of our striving and our endless distraction, Jesus patiently waits. Patiently waits for us to reach the end of that striving. Patiently waits for us to come to the end of ourselves. Patiently waits for us on occasion to blurt out like Peter, "You are the Messiah. You are the Son of the living God. Blessed are you, Eric," he'll say. "Blessed are you, Steve. Blessed are you, Dawn," he'll say. Not because we've earned it, but because we have realized what was true all along, that we've always had access to the one who saves, the one who loves, the one who upholds. We've been standing in the stream of God's love this whole time, distracted by everything else around us. We've just got to wake up to that stream in which we stand again and again and again. Friends, there is plenty in this world vying for our attention and our loyalties. There are endless temples for us to worship at, endless gods for us to bow down to. But my hope for us as followers of Christ is that we endeavor to have our lives and our affections shaped more and more by the one who is truly able to save. The one in whom we can go and truly find life. The one whose arms are always, always open. There are days that we will believe this deeply in our bones. Days that we're going to impulsively blurt things out that we only half believe or understand or remember. Days where it will feel like it cannot possibly be true. Because the evil and the wickedness of this world, it all feels so insurmountable. Days that all of this that we do will feel ridiculous and silly, and days we won't be able to think about any of it at all. And yet the truth of the matter remains that Jesus is the one who saves. The gates of Hades cannot and will not prevail. The evil and wickedness of this world cannot and will not prevail. The other gods will fail. The other gods will fall down short. But the power of God's love, the power of God's grace will prevail. And to that we cling, however imperfectly, however difficult it might be at times, because what else is there? In the name of the Father, Son, and Holy Spirit, amen.

Amen. Let us respond to God's word in faith as we rise together in body or in spirit to confess our faith using the words of the Apostles' Creed. Let us say what we believe. I believe in God, the Father Almighty, creator of heaven and earth. I believe in Jesus Christ, God's only Son, our Lord, who was conceived by the Virgin, born of the Virgin Mary, suffered under Pontius Pilate, was crucified, died, and was buried. He descended to the dead. On the third day, he rose again. He ascended into heaven. He is seated at the right hand of the Father, and he will come to judge the living and the dead. I believe in the Holy Spirit, the Holy Catholic Church, the communion of saints, the forgiveness of sins, the resurrection of the body, and the life everlasting. Amen. Be seated. It's a joy to be able to gather together on this Sabbath day, and I want to again extend a special welcome to anyone new among us this day. We're so glad that you're here and invite you to learn more about Hope Church. You can do that through our website and also invite you to our welcome desk in the gathering area down the rampways. You can leave contact information there if you'd like to hear more about upcoming events. For all of us, the announcements are available through the QR code on the back cover of the bulletin, and there's also printed copies out in the gathering area. And you'll find there in the gathering area, too, a time of refreshments and conversation, our fellowship time. Invite everyone to be able to stay after the worship service. In the gathering area, too, you'll see signs of the approaching fall season. The Life of Hope board is the go-to place for information and sign-ups for upcoming events. Do have Sunday, September 13, marked on your calendar or in your heart as our kickoff Sunday. We return to our 11 o'clock worship time that day. We have adult ed starting up at 9:40, and we'll have a church picnic afterwards, too. And we could use some volunteers for that picnic, too, so you can sign up for that. Next Sunday, August 30, it's a pizza Sunday, and during that time, Pastor Jackson will be hosting a youth parent meeting, so those households to track that. And then we have a special event in the afternoon at 4 p.m. as Tamar DeYoung will be sharing about the life-giving development that she and her husband are involved with abroad. It's being organized by the wonderful women of Circle One, and that will be held in the chapel, and all are invited to attend. One other highlight, you'll see on the wall just outside the chapel a beautiful display for the fall shower of cards, where you can send greetings to some of our at-home members. Names are provided in the announcements, and there's also a little note cards provided there for all the names for you. So take a moment in the next week or two to write a note of encouragement and greeting to those loved ones in our community. As we turn to a time of prayer, I ask you in the coming week to hold in your hearts the many ministry of prayer announcements, the people and partners that we hold in God's grace. And as Elder Ginny Hookman leads us, let us be called to prayer.

The heavens declare the glory of God. The flowers sing his praise. The mountains proclaim his majesty. The sounds of the birds and the rain bring delight. You, Lord, make food grow for all your creatures. Help us to treasure your gifts and treat your creation with respect and love. Lord, in your mercy, hear our prayer. We pray for our leaders in the church, in society, in governments. Turn their hearts to justice and mercy, and guide them in your righteousness. And if some of their decisions bring harm, restrain evil in your mercy, and give us wisdom to act as your children. We especially remember people living in areas of war. Be gracious unto them and protect them. Lord, in your mercy, hear our prayer. We remember teachers and students at the beginning of a new school year. Give students curiosity and an eagerness to learn. And encourage teachers and grant them wisdom to know how to build their students up. Lord, in your mercy. Lord, be near us in our sorrows and difficulties. Comfort the family of Penny and especially Carmen and Dwayne. Bless George, Ellie, Debbie, Lene, Sean, George, Leona, Char, Marjorie, Joan, John, Kathy, Jen, Betty, Barbara, Ailey, Abe, Doug, Matt, June, Drew, Steve, and Pam, and those we name in our hearts. Lord, in your mercy, hear our prayer. We remember how you walked with us in Jesus, and together we pray the prayer that he taught us. Our Father in heaven, hallowed be your name. Your kingdom come, your will be done on earth as in heaven. Give us today our daily bread. Forgive us our sins as we forgive those who sin against us. Save us from the time of trial and deliver us from evil. For the kingdom, the power, and the glory are yours, now and forever. Amen. As the deacons are bringing the offering plates in, let us remember the blessings God has given us in order to bless others.

Dear gracious God, we thank you for blessing us with your love and gifts to us. We come before you with a portion of our blessings from you. Please bless these gifts to help us, others in your kingdom, do your work for you. In Jesus' name we pray. Amen.

0: Now, friends, may the Lord bless you and keep you. May the Lord make his face to shine upon you and be gracious to you. May the Lord lift up his countenance upon you and give you peace. And all God's people said, amen. Go in peace.
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1: NBC News Radio, I'm Lisa Carton. President Trump is taking a swipe at Canada amid trade tensions between the two countries. In a post on Truth Social early today, the president wrote that Canada wants the benefits of being a state without being one, adding that the country has charged farmers massive amounts of tariffs for many years. This comes after U.S. tariffs against a wide range of Canadian goods went into effect early Saturday after negotiators from both sides failed to reach an agreement. Prime Minister Mark Carney.
2: Canadian exports to the United States lower costs for American families. In contrast, tariffs are taxes. Taxes which are ultimately paid by U.S. consumers.
1: Carney gave a speech Saturday calling the U.S. terms a bad deal and claimed America has changed. The U.S. is set to impose tough new sanctions on Iran. Treasury Secretary Scott Bessent says he'll hold a news conference Monday to lay out the economic pressures the administration plans to impose on Iran and its key allies. The White House described the measures as the toughest sanctions in history. President Trump referred to it as an economic D-Day for the Islamic Republic. A round of severe weather is set to take aim at parts of the Northeast and Great Lakes today. Storms across the region have the possibility to produce severe hail and damaging wind. A level 1 out of a 5 severe weather threat is covering cities like New York, Philadelphia, and Boston. Severe storms could also extend southward into parts of Georgia and the Gulf Coast. A fast-moving wildfire in northwest Nevada is prompting evacuations today. Governor Joe Lombardo declared a state of emergency as the Hawk Fire threatens more than 1,000 homes west of Reno. More from Jim Forbes.
3: The Hawk Fire started early Saturday west of Reno in the heavily populated region and level 2 evacuation warnings.
1: Officials have opened 2 evacuation centers in Reno. One of them is already at full capacity. 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
2: NBC News Radio, I'm Lisa Carton. President Trump is taking a swipe at Canada amid trade tensions between the two countries. In a post on Truth Social early today, the president wrote that Canada wants the benefits of being a state without being one, adding that the country has charged farmers massive amounts of tariffs for many years. This comes after U.S. tariffs against a wide range of Canadian goods went into effect early Saturday after negotiators from both sides failed to reach an agreement. Prime Minister Mark Carney.
3: Canadian exports to the United States lower costs for American families.
2: Carney gave a speech Saturday calling the U.S. terms a bad deal and claimed America has changed. The U.S. is set to impose tough new sanctions on Iran. Treasury Secretary Scott Bessent says he'll hold a news conference Monday to lay out the economic pressures the administration plans to impose on Iran and its key allies. Lisa Carton, NBC News Radio.
4: 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Michigan State Police have released the identities of five people shot and killed earlier this month in Missaugi County by 39-year-old Chad Hickman of Lake City. Now, the suspect killed himself along with 29-year-old Heather Schwartz, 53-year-old John Schwartz, 45-year-old Shane McGowan, 40-year-old Amanda Everett, and 16-year-old Eric Thomas. 13-year-old Bella Padilla Everett survived being shot, called 911, and remains hospitalized in stable condition. State Occupational Safety and Health Administration investigators are headed to the Kalamazoo area following a fatal incident.
5: An employee of Kaiser Aluminum in Comstock Township died on the job this week. The worker had fallen and gone into cardiac arrest Tuesday at the aluminum plant off of Park Circle Drive near East Cork Street. Co-workers attempted CPR and the use of an AED before first responders arrived, but the employee was pronounced dead at the scene. Counseling has been made available to all employees. I'm Michael Arney.
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13: Here's the updated forecast from WHTC.com. Lots of sunshine this afternoon with daytime highs approaching 72. Mainly clear skies tonight, lows level off around 55. I'm meteorologist Jennifer Wojcicki, currently 70.
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1: NBC News Radio, I'm Lisa Carton. President Trump says Canada wants the benefits of being a state without being one. He took a swipe at Canada in a post on Truth Social early today amid trade tensions between the two countries. We get the latest from Jennifer Kuiper.
2: Prime Minister Mark Carney says Canada is at war with the U.S. after trade talks collapse with the Trump administration and new 50% U.S. tariffs go into effect against a wide range of Canadian goods. Carney, in a speech to Canadians, calls the U.S. trade proposal a bad deal.
3: Canadian exports to the United States lower costs for American families. In contrast, tariffs are taxes. Taxes which are ultimately paid by U.S. consumers.
2: Carney says retaliatory tariffs on the U.S. will begin on September 8th.
1: South Carolina Senator Tim Scott is making a push for Darlene Graham ahead of the state's Republican Senate primary runoff on Tuesday. Appearing on NBC's Meet the Press, Scott said Graham is qualified to be a senator.
4: Incredibly competent, ready for prime time. She's ready to tackle the issues of affordability for the American people, and she's ready to serve the great state of South Carolina in the United States Senate.
1: This comes as some concerns were raised after Graham admitted in a debate that she's not that informed on national security. When asked if a U.S. senator should have a basic understanding of those issues, Scott said they should and defended that she does. Hawaii is bracing for over a foot of rain today as Tropical Storm Moke passes the island. At last check, the storm was centered about 300 miles southeast of Hawaii's Big Island, with top winds around 45 miles per hour. Heavy rain and gusty winds are forecasted for the storm-drenched island, which is still recovering from Hurricane Lala. A flood watch is in effect for the Big Island through Monday afternoon. Moke is expected to produce gusty winds across all of the Hawaiian Islands. 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
1: NBC News Radio, I'm Lisa Carton. President Trump is taking a swipe at Canada amid trade tensions between the two countries. In a post on Truth Social early today, the president wrote that Canada wants the benefits of being a state without being one, adding that the country has charged farmers massive amounts of tariffs for many years. This comes after U.S. tariffs against a wide range of Canadian goods went into effect early Saturday after negotiators from both sides failed to reach an agreement. Prime Minister Mark Carney.
2: Canadian exports to the United States lower costs for American families.
1: Carney gave a speech Saturday calling the U.S. terms a bad deal and claimed America has changed. The U.S. is set to impose tough new sanctions on Iran. Treasury Secretary Scott Bessent says he'll hold a news conference Monday to lay out the economic pressures the administration plans to impose on Iran and its key allies. Lisa Carton, NBC News Radio.
0: With a news update on WHTC Holland's Cool FM, I'm Gary Stevens. Kalamazoo Charter Township Supervisor David Combs says his community is launching a feasibility study to look into becoming a city.
3: Combs says this comes after the cities of Kalamazoo and Parchment have expressed interest in annexing parts of the township. Those sites are the land that houses the Kalamazoo Expo Center and the Kalamazoo County Fairgrounds, sought by the city of Kalamazoo, and the land where Beacon Hospital has sat for more than 100 years on Gull Road. Parchment wants that. Combs says another option will be for Parchment to reincorporate as a village. The township will be able to expand its borders to include Parchment.
4: I'm Michael Larning.
0: The varsity football teams of Gull Lake High School and Parchment High School have held their first practice as a co-op team. Both school boards approved the agreement this week, and the Michigan High School Athletic Association has also signed off on it. Gull Lake had to cancel its varsity season due to a Michigan State Police investigation into assault allegations against several Blue Devil players at a football camp in Oceana County. No players or coaches under investigation are allowed to be part of this co-op team. Get the latest news anytime at WHTC.com.
5: Here's the updated forecast from WHTC.com. Mainly clear this afternoon, with daytime highs approaching 72. Mainly clear again tonight, lows around 55. High temperatures reach up to 72 tomorrow. Lots of sunshine. I'm meteorologist Paul Frombly. Currently, it's 69 degrees.
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0: 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Monday on WHTC's Talk of the Town, get an update from Gateway Mission, and State House Representative Brad Slaw will be joining us. 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
1: NBC News Radio, I'm Lisa Carton. President Trump is taking a swipe at Canada amid trade tensions between the two countries. In a post on Truth Social early today, the president wrote that Canada wants the benefits of being a state without being one, adding that the country has charged farmers massive amount of tariffs for many years. This comes after U.S. tariffs against a wide range of Canadian goods went into effect early Saturday after negotiators from both sides failed to reach an agreement.
2: Tariffs are taxes. Taxes which are ultimately paid by U.S. consumers.
1: Speaking in Ottawa, Canadian Prime Minister Mark Carney called the U.S. terms a bad deal. Kyle Kirkwood is the winner of the Freedom 250 Grand Prix in Washington, D.C. The race started and finished on 3rd Street in front of the U.S. Capitol and included 7 turns around the National Mall for a total of 147 laps. Lisa Carton, NBC News Radio.
0: With a news update on WHTC Holland's Cool FM, I'm Gary Stevens. The public is getting a chance to have their say on the state's long-term judiciary approach. A virtual meeting is slated for Monday to go over the Michigan Judicial Council's 2026 to 29 strategic agenda. It's the second time that the panel, which makes recommendations to the state Supreme Court on matters pertinent to the administration of justice across Michigan, establishes priority goals for the judiciary to consider. Among those goals are fairness and accountability, along with public trust and understanding. Those are matters that need addressing, according to Allegan County Prosecuting Attorney Mike Villar.
3: If an attorney gets grieved, it goes to the Michigan Lawyers Weekly, and it goes to the state bar, and you have a magazine that comes out, and every month it says, here are the people that have been disciplined, and here's what happened, and here's why they were disciplined. That does not happen with judges, and there may be good reasons for that, but I think that in the public's eyes, that creates a little bit of distrust because we cannot see what is being done. So if a judge gets reprimanded in private, nobody knows what the reprimand was or how effective it was.
0: Now, the deadline to register for the Zoom session has already passed, but the session, which will be from 4 to 5 p.m. on Monday, will be streamed on the Michigan Supreme Court YouTube channel. Get the latest news anytime at WHTC.com.
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6: Here's the updated forecast from WHTC.com. Lows dip down to about 56 tonight under mainly clear skies. Daytime highs approaching 73 tomorrow, bright sunshine. Lows around 54 tomorrow night, partly cloudy skies. I'm meteorologist Megan Mulford. Right now, 70.
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1: NBC News Radio, I'm Rob Martier. Multiple flyovers from U.S. military aircraft and pomp and circumstance before the green flag dropped in the nation's capital. Florida native and IndyCar driver Kyle Kirkwood, the winner of the Freedom 250 Grand Prix in Washington, D.C. The race started and finished on 3rd Street in front of the U.S. Capitol and included 7 turns around the National Mall for a total of 147 laps. President Trump also waved the green flag to start the race. The event is one of several major events organized by Freedom 250, a partnership organization established by President Trump to celebrate America's 250th birthday. A 2028 presidential bid could be in the future for Senator Chris Van Hollen. Appearing on NBC's Meet the Press, the Maryland Democrat said that he's kicking the tires on a potential run for the highest office.
2: To Iowa last summer, I think there's a great deal of churning within the Democratic Party, and I support that. As I said, I think we need this healthy debate because I don't think Democrats have put forward a clear alternative to the Trump administration.
1: The senator was also asked if Democratic socialists should have a place in the party. Van Hollen responded by saying they do as part of the debate. Crews are battling a fast-moving wildfire in northwest Nevada that is prompting evacuations. Nevada Governor Joe Lombardo declared a state of emergency as the Hawk Fire threatens more than 1,000 homes west of Reno. The blaze has burned over 10,000 acres and is 0% contained. A new study has found links between recreational drug use and stroke risks. Cocaine was tied to nearly double the risk of stroke, amphetamines with over double the risk, and cannabis with a 37% increase. The study was done by researchers at the University of Cambridge. Rob Martier, NBC News Radio.
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0: for a total of 147 laps. Crews are battling a fast-moving wildfire in northwest Nevada that is prompting evacuations. Nevada Governor Joe Lombardo declared a state of emergency as the Hawk Fire threatens more than 1,000 homes west of Reno. A new study has found links between recreational drug use and stroke risks. Cocaine was tied to nearly double the risk of stroke, amphetamines with over double the risk, and cannabis with a 37% increase. The study was done by researchers at the University of Cambridge. Rob Martier, NBC News Radio.
1: 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The Michigan Natural Resources Trust Fund disclosed a list of 75 land acquisition and park development projects statewide. They'll be sharing in $45 million of grants, leveraging nearly $64 million in local and matching funds for a nearly $109 million total investment in public land and outdoor recreation. Ottawa County and Saugatuck Township are each receiving 2 separate grants totaling $800,000 and $2.9 million, respectively. Other communities in line for the funds are Holland, Hudsonville, Spring Lake Township, and Otsego. A complete list of these grants is in the story at WHTC.com. The Michigan Natural Resources Trust Fund has awarded around $1.4 billion to state and local units of government in land acquisition and improvements since it was established in 1976, with the money coming through interest and earnings on funds derived from the revenues of state-owned oil, gas, and minerals. Get the latest news anytime at WHTC.com.
2: Here's the updated forecast from WHTC.com. Lows dip down to about 56 tonight under mainly clear skies. Ample sunshine expected tomorrow. Highs level off around 73. I'm meteorologist Jennifer Vujicki. Right now, 68.
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1: NBC News Radio, I'm Rob Martier. Former Vice President Mike Pence says it's imperative that the United States keeps the pressure on Iran. Speaking with CNN's State of the Union, Pence also called for military assets to stay in the region to take action that he said will be inevitable.
2: Because I think the time is going to come sooner rather than later when the president and our ally Israel are going to have to go in and finish the job.
1: This comes as the White House has said it plans to impose the toughest sanctions in history on Iran and the Islamic Republic's key trading partners as the six-month-old conflict continues. President Trump says Canada wants the benefits of being a state without being one. In a morning post on Truth Social, Trump accused Canada of charging American farmers a massive amount of tariffs for many years. The U.S. slapped new 50% tariffs on Canada, which took effect Saturday, on a wide range of Canadian goods after trade talks broke off between the two countries. Canadian Prime Minister Mark Carney called the U.S. terms a bad deal and claimed America has changed. Police in New York City are investigating another sewer incident following a viral video on social media. Lizzie Radabali has details.
3: Footage posted on Friday shows three people in overalls and headlamps emerging from a manhole at 32nd Street and 7th Avenue. The person who posted the clip tells NBC News they took the video last Tuesday on August 18th around 4 a.m. A spokesperson for the NYPD said they are looking into the incident. However, no arrests have been made. It comes after videos of people popping out of the sewer made the rounds a few months ago in New York. I'm Lizzie Radabali.
1: Florida native IndyCar driver Kyle Kirkwood is the winner of the Freedom 250 Grand Prix in Washington, D.C. President Trump waved the green flag to start today's race, and Transportation Secretary Sean Duffy waved the checkered flag at the finish after 147 laps. Rob Martier, NBC News Radio.
4: Bill Nykamp of Keller Williams Harbor Town knows the importance of great teachers in our community. 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
1: NBC News Radio, I'm Rob Martier. Former Vice President Mike Pence says it's imperative that the United States keeps the pressure on Iran. Speaking with CNN's State of the Union, Pence also called for military assets to stay in the region to take action that he said will be inevitable. President Trump says Canada wants the benefits of being a state without being one. In a morning post on Truth Social, Trump accused Canada of charging American farmers a massive amount of tariffs for many years. The U.S. slapped new 50% tariffs on Canada, which took effect Saturday, on a wide range of Canadian goods after trade talks broke off between the two countries. Florida native IndyCar driver Kyle Kirkwood is the winner of the Freedom 250 Grand Prix in Washington, D.C. President Trump waved the green flag to start today's race, and Transportation Secretary Sean Duffy waved the checkered flag at the finish after 147 laps. Rob Martier, NBC News Radio.
2: With a news update on WHTC Holland's Cool FM, I'm Gary Stevens. The Kent County Health Department has confirmed this season's first human case of West Nile virus in the county. It was discovered during a blood donation screening, prompting officials to urge residents to take precautions against mosquito bites. Following a fatal case last year, the public is advised to use repellent with DEET, wear protective clothing, avoid dawn and dusk activities, and eliminate standing water to prevent transmission. The health department says its mosquito surveillance team will continue to monitor local mosquitoes for West Nile and Eastern equine encephalitis. The state confirmed the first human case of EEE in Michigan this week. Since 2021, the case was in Roscommon County. 20 years after the launch of the Kalamazoo Promise, providing full tuition coverage for Kalamazoo Public School graduates, a study finds it does have wide-ranging positive effects.
3: The W.E. Upjohn Institute for Employment Research released a study showing expanded college access across the board, increased enrollment in KPS, an estimated increase in home values, and retainment of families. Deputy Director of Research Brad Hirschbein says Kalamazoo Promise inspired lots of programs around the country. Says there were around 60 to 70 such programs in 2005. That's grown to around 300 now. I'm Michael Arney.
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4: Here's the updated forecast from WHTC.com. Lows level off around 56 tonight under mainly clear skies. Sunny skies tomorrow. High of 73. Partly cloudy skies tomorrow night. Lows dip down to about 54. I'm meteorologist Paul Trombley. Currently, it's 66 degrees.
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